This is Hank Snow. I proudly dedicate this song to all you wonderful fishermen that I sailed with many years ago. On the Quiro Banks, on the Western Banks, and on the Grand Banks of Newfoundland. Squid jigging ground. Oh, this is the place where the fishermen gather in oilskins and boots and a cape and batten down. All sizes of figures with squid lines and jiggers, they congregate here on the squid jigging ground.

on this good chicken ground. God bless my sou'wester, there's Skipper John Chiappy. He's the best hand at squid jigging here, I'll be bound. Hello, what's the row? Why, he's jigging one now, the very first squid on the squid jigging ground. The man with the whisker is old Jacob Steele. He's getting well up, but he's still pretty sound. While Uncle Bob Hawkins wears six pairs.

there's a bustle, confusion, a wonderful hustle. They're all jigging squid on the squid jigging ground. Says Bobby, the squids are on top of the water. I just got me jiggers about 1 fathom down. But a squid in the boat's curled right down his throat, and he's swearing like mad on the squid jigging ground.

A bunch of the boys were whooping it up in the Malamute Saloon, and the kid that handles the music box was hitting a ragtime tune. And back at the bar in a solo game sat Dangerous Dan McGrew, and watching his luck was his light of love, the lady that's known as Lou. When out of the night, which was 50 below, and into the din and the glare, there stumbled a miner fresh from the creeks, dog dirty and loaded for bear. He looked like a man with a foot in the grave and scarcely the strength of a louse, yet he tilted a poke of dust on the bar and he called for drinks for the house. There was none could place the stranger's face, though we searched ourselves for a clue, but we drank his health and the last to drink was Dangerous Dan McGrew. There's men that somehow just grip your eyes and hold them hard like a spell, and such was he, and he looked to me like a man who had lived in hell. With a face most hair and the dreary stare of a dog whose day is done, as he watered the green stuff in his glass and the drops fell one by one. Then I got to figuring who he was and wondering what he'd do, and I turned my head and there watching him was the lady that's known as Lou. And his eyes went rubbering around the room and he seemed in a kind of daze, till at last that old piano fell in the way of his wondering gaze. Now the ragtime kid was having a drink and there was no one else on the stool, so the stranger stumbles across the room and flops down there like a fool. In a buckskin shirt that was glazed with dirt, he sat and I saw him sway. Then he clutched the keys with his talon hands. My God, but that man could play. Were you ever out in the great alone when the moon was awful clear and the icy mountains hemmed you in with a silence you most could hear? With only the howl of a timber wolf as you camped there in the cold, a half-dead thing in a stark-dead world, clean mad for the muck called gold. While high overhead green, yellow, and red, the northern lights swept in bars, then you've a hunch what the music meant, hunger, cold night on the stars. And hunger not of the belly kind that's banished with bacon and beans, but the gnawing hunger of lonely men for a home and all that it means. For a fireside far from the cares that are, four walls and a roof above, but oh, so crammed full of cozy joy and crowned with a woman's love. A woman dearer than all the world and true as heaven is true. God, how ghastly she looks through her rouge, the lady that's known as Lou. Then on a sudden the music changed, so soft that you scarce could hear. But you felt that your life had been looted clean of all that had once held dear. That someone had stolen the woman you loved, that her love was a devil's lie. That your guts were gone and the best for you was to crawl away and die. 'Twas the crowning cry of a heart's despair and it thrilled you through and through. I guess I'll make it a spread, Monsieur, said Dangerous Dan McGrew. The music almost died away, then it burst like a pent-up flood, and it seemed to say, repay, repay, and my eyes were blind with blood. The thought came back of an ancient wrong, and it stung like a frozen lash, and the lust awoke to kill, then the music stopped with a crash. And the stranger turned in his eyes, they burned in a most peculiar way. In a buckskin shirt that was glazed with dirt, he sat and I saw him sway. Then his lips went in a kind of grin, and he spoke and his voice was calm. And boys, says he, you don't know me and none of you care a damn. But I don't want to state and my words are straight and I'll bet my poke they're true that one of you is a hound of hell and that one's Dan McGrew. Then I ducked my head and the lights went out and two guns blazed in the dark. And a woman screamed and the lights went up and two men lay stiff and stark. Pitched on his head and pumped full of lead was Dangerous Dan McGrew, while the man from the creeks lay clutched to the breast of the lady that's known as Lou. Now these are the simple facts of the case and I guess I ought to know. They say that the stranger was crazed with hooch and I'm not denying it so. I'm not as wise as these lawyer guys, but strictly between us two, the woman that kissed him and took his gold was the lady that's known as Lou.

So I threw down that old gun, ran right up to Shep's side. He laid his faithful old head right on my knee. And friends, I stroked the best pal that a man ever had. I even cried so I scarcely could see. Now old Sheppy, he knew he was going to go, 'cause he reached out and licked at my hand. Then he looked up at me just as much as to say, I hate to, but you understand.

0: Hank Snow, one of the more versatile artists and a member of the Country Music Hall of Fame, Canadian great Hank Snow, born on the 9th of May in 1914, I think it was Brooklyn, Nova Scotia, and he passed away around the year 2000, if I remember correctly. We heard Old Shep, Canadian Pacific, in the Blue Canadian Rockies, one of those Robert Service recitations that he was known for, Dangerous Dan McGrew, The Squid Jiggin' Ground, kind of an autobiographical song for Hank, and My Nova Scotia Home, which was where he was born. So Hank Snow, who was also a yodeler. He was known as a yodeling ranger at one point, too. He was a yodeler. I had a phone call, and I didn't get to quite finish. He was an equestrian who had that horse. I can't remember the name of his horse now, but he used to show that horse right into the stadium on this horse, just like Gene Autry used to do. He was also a wonderful guitar player. He was a guitarist, so he could do it all, and one of the more versatile voices in country music.
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0: That reminds me, we're going to have a benefit concert presented by the Splints on Thursday, June 4th at Up Yonder. I think the show starts at 6:30. It was a great success last year, and the Splints have agreed to perform once more. A benefit for Care Partners. Put it on your calendar, June 4th at Up Yonder. Yep. Well, I'm going to play another version of Mother, the Queen of My Heart. We heard it earlier by, who did I play it by? I can't remember who it was. The Lonesome Standard Time and Larry Cordell, that was it. This time we're going to hear Bashful Brother Oswald and Charlie Collins. We're going to hear a few more Mother's Day songs for you.

fixing supper, and he handed me a piece of paper he'd been writing on. And after wiping my hands on my apron, I read it, and this is what it said. For mowing the yard, $5. And for making my own bed this week, $1. And for going to the store, 50 cents. And playing with little brother while you went shopping, 25 cents. Taking out the trash, $1. Getting a good report card, $5. And for raking the yard, $2.

Another Mother's Day set for folks tonight, and that was Melba Montgomery. I played that song by gospel artist Shirley Caesar this morning, but I really like Melba's version. That was a number one song on Mother's Day back in 1974, and I always thought that Melba Montgomery wrote that song, but she did not. It was written by the great Harlan Howard. No charge, Melba Montgomery. Yeah, well, Melba made it her own. You know, George Jones thought that Melba was the best duet partner he ever worked with. No charge. We heard Dolly's classic Coat of Many Colors. Send that one out to Tisha Anderson. She loves Dolly Parton. Coat of Many Colors. Had to get that in there. We heard from A Mother's Last Words to Her Daughter, and that was from Dry Branch Fire Squad. I think Suzanne Thomas was on the lead vocal. We heard Mother's Voice is in the Wind from the Johnson Mountain Boys with the great Dudley Connell, who wrote that song, also on the lead vocals. Dudley Connell, one of the best vocalists in bluegrass music. I Have No Mother Now was Suzanne Thomas and Carol Elizabeth Jones together, and I played a second version of Mother, the Queen of My Heart, the old Jimmy Rogers song, this time by Bashful Brother Oswald and Charlie Collins. So, again, wish everyone a happy Mother's Day. Yep. Okay, let's see. It is 7:48. Boy, the time is just flying by. I hope you're enjoying the show tonight.

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0: from Down Under, a little bit of Slim Dusty. I love it. He's a good bloke when he's sober. Pub with No Beer, which he had a mammoth hit on in the mid-1940s, and Waltzing Matilda, Slim Dusty, who was a legendary figure in country music in Australia. Yeah. Okay, let's do this, and we'll be right back with the weather.
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0: There we go. It's just about 30 seconds away from the top of the hour. That would be 8 o'clock. You're listening to Classic Country. I'm Carl. I'm always with you on the second Sunday of the month for polka and country and gospel in the morning. And this is North Shore Community Radio, broadcasting at 90.7 FM WTIP Grand Marais, 90.1 FM WGPO Grand Portage, 89.1 FM WKEK Gunflint Lake, and we're streaming on the web at WTIP.org. And, you know, I just thought I want to give a shout out to Louise Miller. I ran into her at the Steam Machine concert down at North House. That's Jim Miller's sister. She lives down in Duluth, and she told me she enjoyed listening to classic country, so I hope she's tuned in tonight. Let's take a look at the weather forecast. It's 42 degrees at the harbor and 36 at the airport. And here's what's in store for folks along the shore. Mostly cloudy, then gradually becoming clear with a low around 31. North winds around 5 miles per hour. We had some snow flurries in the air this morning. Sunny tomorrow with a high near 42. Light and variable winds becoming south at 5 to 10 in the morning. Tomorrow night, showers likely after 4 a.m. Increasing clouds with a low around 33. East winds 5 to 10, a 70% chance of precipitation, with new precipitation amounts between a tenth and a quarter of an inch possible. So Ranger Doug is going to probably wake up with some snow up the trail. Tuesday, showers with a high near 44, east winds 5 to 10 becoming northwest in the afternoon. Winds could gust as high as 15 miles per hour. A 90% chance of precipitation Tuesday, another tenth to a quarter of an inch possible. Tuesday night, a 20% chance of showers before 1 a.m., mostly cloudy with a low around 35, northwest winds 5 to 10, gusting to 20. And Wednesday, nice, mostly sunny with a high near 49, northwest winds around 10, gusting to 25. There you go. Hey, I was listening to Caribou as usual this afternoon. She always puts on a great show. And here's a cut from a recording she made a few years ago. I wish she'd get back on that mountain dulcimer and do some of this material again. What is going on? That didn't sound like the cut I wanted. Well, let's try it again.

0: the late James King. He was one of the most soulful of all bluegrass singers, and that was Sweeter Than the Flowers. It's funny how songs bring back memories. When that was playing, I thought of the time that my friend, the late Ben Potter, and Dale Larson of Ashland, the three of us were in Louisville, Kentucky, for a music festival, and we were downtown Louisville, and we bumped into James King, and he was just so gracious. We spent about 15 minutes talking with him, and Ben was taking photos, and yeah, just a really, that memory just flashed back to me when we heard that. Prior to that, we heard one from Dry Branch Fire Squad with Ron Thomason. Faded Coat of Blue was the title of that. We heard from the Reedy Buzzards, a band that was based in Milwaukee years back, and that was President Garfield's Hornpipe. And another addendum here, I recently read Candace Millard's biography of President Garfield. It is absolutely wonderful. She's a great writer, has written books about the Nile and Teddy Roosevelt's River of No Return, Candace Millard. So President Garfield, wonderful story of his assassination and untimely death, which actually shouldn't have happened, but I'd recommend it highly. We also heard from, the Wolf Brothers. What I play there from the Wolf, Home by the Sea, an old Carter family song. I don't know if they wrote that one or collected it. And we open up with Caribou, and that was Sweet Heaven When I Die, a traditional number, Caribou, and some great playing from Al Oikery there on the dobro. Boy, yeah, Rod Dokken was on that release too. So Caribou, Rod, and Al. I sure wish those folks would get back together again. It is 8:22. Time's flying. Let's do this.
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0: Oh, what a great thought, huh? Lose your blues and laugh at life. That was Jimmy Rivard and his Oklahoma Playboys from the mid-1930s. And we also heard Big Daddy Blues. That was a great Western swing band. We heard from Lefty Frizzell along with Wayne Rainey. And that was I've Been Away Too Long, and You Can Always Count on Me, too, from Lefty and Wayne Rainey. We heard from Jim Reeves. That's a Sad Affair from Jim Reeves. And we heard a couple selections from Wanda Jackson, Cold, Cold Heart, and Please Help Me, I'm Falling. Wanda Jackson doing the honors for us.
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0: Thank you, Sterling. I recognize his voice. I'm Carl, and again, we're winding down classic country. I'm always with you on that second Sunday of the month from 6 to 9, and we have a number of hosts for classic country: Sue Miles, John Silliman, Rainbow Trout, and who am I forgetting? D Dub has done it on a few occasions. John, Sue, Rainbow, and myself, I guess that's it. Yeah. So you can always tune in to Classic Country, 6 to 9 every Sunday night.

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1: We're going to start off here with a song that I've been hearing all my life. This was wrote in 1895. Well, did you know that? I mean, that's 57 years ago. 56, ain't it? 56 years ago. Here it is. Awful beautiful thing called Pictures from Life's Other Side. In the world's mighty galleries of pictures hang the scenes that are painted from life. The pictures of love and of passion. There's pictures of peace and of strife. Then there are pictures of youth and of beauty, of old age and the blushing young bride. They all hang on the wall, but the saddest of all are the pictures from life's other side.

side of a gambler who had lost all of his money at play. 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Another picture from life's other side. 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As the harbor lights shine and they shiver on an outcast whom no one will save. 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She was somebody's darling and pride. God help her, she leaps, but there's no one to weep. It's just a picture from life's other side. There's a new scene now in Korea of a boy with a gun in the snow in a foxhole, frozen and homesick. 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
1: Thank you, Hank. And that just about does it for Classic Country tonight. Hank Williams and Ernest Tubb wrapping things up. The time is just about 9 o'clock, folks. And you're tuned to North Shore Community Radio, broadcasting at 90.7 FM WTIP Grand Marais, 90.1 FM WGPO Grand Portage, 89.1 FM WKEK Gunflint Lake, and we're streaming on the web at WTIP.org. 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

0: Sing for Joy from St. Olaf College in Minnesota, a program of sacred music expressing the biblical themes that are the basis of Christian worship for each week in the church year. Sing for Joy is supported by the Sukup Manufacturing Company of Sheffield, Iowa, makers of Sukup grain bins, dryers, and grain handling equipment. 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
1: Eastertide continues this week with the sixth Sunday of Easter. As we continue to give thanks for the gifts of resurrection, this week we offer special gratitude for the gifts of God's love. In Jesus rising, we are also raised to new life, a deep and abiding expression of God's love. This resurrection love is one that triumphs over the world's evil and sorrow, pain, and ugliness. We begin our music today with an English hymn of the mid-19th century, which includes these stanzas of praise. No earthly father loves like thee, no mother e'er so mild, bears and forbears as thou hast done with me, thy sinful child. Father of Jesus, love's reward, what rapture it will be, prostrate before thy throne to lie and gaze on thee.

we heard the Frederick William Faber hymn, My God, How Wonderful Thou Art, sung by the choir of Marlborough College Chapel under the direction of Robin Nelson, hymn tune by James Turrell. In the appointed verses from this week's gospel, we read of an encounter between Jesus and his disciples in the upper room in the days just before his death. These verses come from what we refer to as the farewell discourse of John, where Jesus shares words of wisdom and care that sustain and encourage his friends in the days ahead. He says to them, "As the Father has loved me, so I have loved you." Then he goes on to tell them what they are to do with that love. "This is my commandment," Jesus says, "that you love one another as I have loved you. No one has greater love than this, to lay down one's life for one's friends. You are my friends if you do what I command you." We hear portions of those verses set to the music of English Renaissance composer Thomas Tallis with his well-loved anthem, If Ye Love Me.

Paul Hillier conducted Theater of Voices, singing If Ye Love Me by Thomas Tallis. In the Bianco da Siena hymn, Come Down, O Love Divine, we hear a sung prayer asking for God's love to descend to us, inspiring, encouraging, and challenging us to show the love of Jesus in our own daily living.

Come Down, O Love Divine, a hymn by Bianco da Siena, set to the Ralph Vaughan Williams tune Down Ampney. David Hill conducted the choir of Winchester Cathedral with accompanist David Dunnett. To learn more about the music you hear on our program, visit us on social media and on the web at singforjoy.org. There, you can subscribe to our monthly e-newsletter. In the final stanza of our next hymn of praise, we're reminded again that the joyful season of Easter continues. Now has Christ truly risen, and his Spirit is given to all those under heaven who now walk beside him, though they once denied him. Shout for joy. God is love. God is light. God is everlasting.

We heard the hymn Shout for Joy Loud and Long from a Sing for Joy 50th Anniversary Hymn Festival, sung by the Mast Choir and congregation at St. Olaf College in Northfield, Minnesota. Anton Armstrong conducted, and John Ferguson accompanied the hymn by David Mowbray, with music arranged by Gustav Holst. Our next piece of music is by 21st century British composer Philip Wilby, If Ye Love Me. Similar to the Thomas Tallis piece of the same name that we heard earlier, the text is lifted straight from John 15. You'll hear that the layering of vocal and organ parts help to create musical texture to the words of Jesus, rising and falling. Listen especially for Wilby's treatment of the comforting assurance, "But ye know him, for he dwelleth with you and shall be in you."

Mervyn Cousins conducted the Liverpool Metropolitan Cathedral Choir singing If Ye Love Me by Philip Wilby. We are transported from contemporary England to the 16th century Baroque era with our next hymn, In Thee Is Gladness. You'll hear cantor to the St. Olaf student congregation, James Bobb, introduce and lead the singing of this joyful and dance-like hymn of praise for the presence of Jesus in our lives. It invites us to sing, too. We shout for gladness, triumph over sadness, love him and praise him, and still shall raise him glad hymns forever. Alleluia.

James Bob led the St. Olaf College student congregation as they sang In Thee Is Gladness. The hymn text is by Ludwig M. Lindemann, translated by Catherine Winkworth, and set to the tune In Dir Ist Freude by Giovanni Giacomo Gastaldi. Our final piece on today's program, All About Love, is appropriately the beloved hymn Love Divine, All Loves Excelling. We'll hear the Charles Wesley text sung to the tune Blainwern by William Rowlands. Richard R. Webster conducts his arrangement with Colin Lynch at the organ, and we'll hear the Trinity Choir and Choristers of Boston, Massachusetts. This prayer sends us out. Finish then thy new creation, pure and spotless let us be. Let us see thy great salvation perfectly restored in thee, changed from glory into glory, till in heaven we take our place, till we cast our crowns before thee, lost in wonder, love, and praise. Thanks be to God.

Each week in the church year, Sing for Joy offers sacred music expressing the biblical themes of Christian worship. Reverend Alexander Jacob is the host of Sing for Joy. This program is produced by St. Olaf College, an institution of the Evangelical Lutheran Church in America. 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Sing for Joy's music director is Andrew Jacob. Our communications coordinator is Carolyn Pearson. The program is engineered and edited by Grant Vergueli and Mia Pardo. Sean Tonko is the program's producer, and our executive producer is Jeffrey O'Donnell. You can find us on Facebook, Instagram, or visit us at singforjoy.org. We hope you'll be here again next week when we present Sing for Joy.

Welcome to this week's edition of String Theory. String Theory is WTIP's chamber music program, formerly known as Chamber Potluck. I'm your host for this evening, Kurt Redborg. I'll be with you for the next 2 hours with an evening of chamber music. I'm so glad you could be with me this evening. On tonight's program, we're going to play piano quintets. That's obviously a piano and four other instruments. Both Mozart and Beethoven wrote piano quintets for piano and winds. The composer Luigi Boccherini wrote a number of piano quintets for piano, violin, viola, cello, and double bass. That's the same assemblage that Franz Schubert used for his Trout Quintet. In 1842, Robert Schumann was the first composer to write a piano quintet for piano and string quartet. And after that composition, a number of excellent ones would follow by Brahms, Dvorak, and Shostakovich. We'll be playing three quintets on tonight's program, one from a composer you're very familiar with, Dvorak, and two from composers you probably have not heard of before, Friedrich Gernsheim and Dora Pejacevic. I hope you enjoy the program. WTIP supporters include Ampers, a network of independent public radio stations throughout the state of Minnesota. Ampers, diverse radio for Minnesota's communities, online.

but soon aborted the piece altogether and began work on an entirely new composition. We'll hear his piano quintet in A major, Opus 81, played by the Cleveland Quartet, accompanied by Emmanuel Ax.

Dvorak's Piano Quintet in A Major, Opus 81, played by the Cleveland Quartet and Emanuel X. The music of the German composer Friedrich Gernsheim is gradually beginning to emerge in recordings, revealing him as one of the finest composers of his age. His two piano quintets are tightly constructed, powerfully argued, and full of rhythmic energy, and also abound with memorable tunes. They are, in fact, both masterpieces, along the very best of German romantic chamber music, ranking alongside the Brahms and Schumann works. We'll hear Gernsheim's Piano Quintet No. 1 in D minor, his Opus 35, from around the year 1875. It will be played by the Jameau Quartet and Oliver Trendel. We'll hear the first two movements in the first hour and finish the work up after the break.

Those are the first two movements of Friedrich Gernsheim's Piano Quintet No. 1. I'm Kurt Redborg, and you are listening to String Theory. We have another hour of String Theory coming up after the break. We'll finish up that Gernsheim work and play a quintet by the Croatian composer Dora Pejacevic. I hope you can stay tuned. 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Welcome back to the second half of String Theory for this evening. I'm your host, Kurt Redborg. Thanks for staying tuned. 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Now, as promised, we're going to finish up the Piano Quintet No. 1 by Friedrich Gernsheim. The Jameau Quartet is accompanied by pianist Oliver Trendle.

That was the Piano Quintet, number 1 in D minor, opus 35, by Friedrich Gernsheim. You heard it played by the Jameau Quartet and Oliver Trendle. Dora Pejacevic was a Croatian composer, pianist, and violinist. Her symphony in F-sharp minor is considered by scholars to be the first modern symphony in Croatian music. She is noted for her vocal compositions, piano miniatures, and chamber music. In her early career, Pejacevic's primary themes were highly representative of the Romantic period, but this would change after her experience working as a paramedic in the First World War, after which her works took on a darker tone. We're going to hear her Piano Quintet in B minor, opus 40, from around 1915. It will be played by Quatuor Sinanomine and pianist Oliver Trendle.

That was the Piano Quintet in B Minor by Dora Pejacevic. It was played by the Quatuor Synonymone and pianist Oliver Trendle. We're going to now play another short work by Pejacevic. This is Impromptu, Opus 9. It'll be played by members of the Quatuor Synonymone and Oliver Trendle.

That was Impromptu, Opus 9, by Dora Pejacevic. We're going to end tonight's program with two short piano pieces by Dora Pejacevic. Each one is entitled Bursus. One is Opus 2, one is Opus 20. They'll be played by pianist Natasa Velkovich.

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I'm Brett Mabee. Before going any further, a shout out to friends in and around Placitas, New Mexico, dialed in on the FM at 99.9 KUPR. And whether you're here for the first time or you've been along for this ride for the last 3 years, there's never a bad time or place to enjoy some music with me. And while there are some limitations to how AM/FM radio broadcasting happens, the good news is in this postmodern digital age, you can check out the digital archive 24/7 from any device that you can imagine, I think, including your desktop, laptop, mobile device, or tablet. 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Once downloaded, type in Turtle Island and the Full Moon Radio is right there for you to check out. And if that weren't enough, you can also put it on your Apple TV Fire Stick or Roku. Like I said, there are a lot of ways to take me and these songs with you wherever you go. As I look ahead into the remainder of our time, one from the North Carolina-based Native Bones band, we'll also be hearing from Anishinaabe singer Thea May.

from Thea Mays, brought to you by Tragedy, It's Gone on the Mainstream. We also heard Bedrooms, Be Careful from the I Don't Know release, and it was McThafferscan's Louie from their latest album, Glass and Bones, their fifth studio album, and one that came out April 3rd. I do sadly have to step out of the studio for a little bit, but again, don't forget to check those listings. I broadcast 7 days a week, 3 hours a day. 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In fact, that's one of the things that I have the most fun with here. 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Irreversible Entanglements in a Few, but right now, this is a track released March 19th, courtesy of Ed Banger Records, featuring Kay the Prodigy, for your consideration and approval. It's Tatiana Jane's Brutal on the Mainstream.

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Now, I really don't just think it's my algorithms. I think that Engin de Paul Turin is really everywhere right now. In fact, well, Dave Grohl's been raving about them. I already see numerous videos that are dissecting their microtonal guitars and math rock structures. There is a hypnotic quality about the duo, and I'm here for it all. That's from their Volume 2 that was recently released and put into the rotation in Fabian, the song that went viral with their live performance at Seattle's KXP. I'm Brett Mabee, and it's an honor to have you joining me for this hour's broadcast. If you're tuning in for the first time, I hope you stick around and find some songs that'll keep you coming back for more. And as always, I hope there are good minds everywhere, and if you need a good vibe, you've made it to the right place. We like to have a lot of fun putting the community back into community radio, one great song at a time and one great listener at a time as well. In fact, before our time is up, we'll be hearing from Old Man Lou Decky and the latest from New Orleans artist Tank and the Bangas, a new one from fellow Quebec rockers Flor Laurentian. And I really actually don't think that rockers is the best way to describe the minimalist composers, but they are fellow Quebecois with Engin de Paul Turin. Right now, it is the latest from Kumail that we're getting into the rotation from his sophomore album Mud Brown that came out April 10th. It's True to You that I submit for your consideration and approval on the mainstream.

Yeah.

Oh, many tips, yeah. To your single

0: carry on the bay his old discriminatory tradition to attack the forces that threaten us. All the men and all the equipment
1: behind the drawing
0: we can
1: board.
0: On the assembly line. Industries making the greatest production effort in history to supply our army with ever increasing quantities of the weapons of war.
2: White man, the Indians, and the
3: now have prime schools, in which there is available to the youth of the race education comparable to those attended by white children, in which all grades, including high school, are taught. Vocational training, as practical preparation for future living, is emphasized.

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0: reaches back across the developing story of the nation itself.
1: The wild opening of its western territory.
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Satya's Yellow House, today on the mainstream. Before that, and featuring Kronos Quartet, that was the Joel Tarman remix of Tanya Tagaq's Colonizer, as found on the Tongues North Star Remixes release. We also got a new addition in courtesy of Kumail and his sophomore album Mud Brown. That was True to You that got us into that set. If you're just now getting here, I'm Brett Mabey, and there's never a bad time or place to join me for some listening. So whether you're tuned in from your home, your car, your office, or on your smartphone or tablet, I'm grateful that we can spend a little time together. And before going any further, don't forget that I love to stay in touch, and you're always welcome to give me a call at 1-888-362-9970. That's the full number for Turtle Island Tunes, Full Moon Radio, the parent company of the mainstream with Brett Mabey, Gyno, and the Full Moon Radio itself. So give me a call, press 1 again for the mainstream, and leave me a message. You can even leave one of these radio tags that you hear periodically. Just say your name. It doesn't have to be your full name. It can even be a made-up name for all I care. What your name is, what station you're listening on, and just a quick what you love about the show. I look forward to hearing from you on the mainstream. Before this hour is through, the Ollivanders, a band that I keep hearing rumors are going to form again and put new music out. They hail from the Six Nations territory up in Canada. Later on, the latest from Paul McCartney and my good friend Carrie Moran. I also have yet another new tune to get into the rotation, and right now, it's the Pacific Northwest Indigenous punk rockers 1876, who's teamed up with an artist who has a book in the works right now. As a matter of fact, it's a memoir style that's already planned, with a release date to be announced here soon. Featuring Sober Junkie, it's A-OK on the mainstream. Everything.

We're at the halfway point of this hour's listening on the mainstream, and before going any further, thank you so much for joining me today. 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As we get back into our block, we're going to split things up with some nice, gentle sounds and some that aren't incredibly all over the place, but certainly more modern sounding anyway. Kicking things off is an artist who has teamed up with Tank and the Bangas. Lucky Day's music spans multiple genres and collaborations. He's written for Neo, Keith Sweat, Boyz II Men, Trey Songz, Kiki Palmer, just to name a few. And teaming up with Tank and the Bangas, it's Move, today on the mainstream.

Carrie Moran and Ghost Ox, Pocket of Time, the title track of Moran's latest album, an excellent release of tunes from one of the most talented fingerstyle guitarists on the scene. My friend of the Crow Nation has collaborated and shared the stage with Grateful Dead member, the late great Bob Weir, Bonnie Raitt, Jackson Browne, and so many more. We also heard Paul McCartney's Days We Left Behind in that set. Yukimi's Get It Over was before that, and we also heard Tank and the Bangas' Move, their latest single, and a sneak peek of their album, The Last Balloon. Thank you for joining me today. Let's do it again. You bring your friends and family and your best listening ears. I'll bring the tunes and the kept to a minimum quirky dad jokes. So again, check your local listings for the next time you can dial in on the AM FM frequencies. And if you just can't wait, head on over to mainstreamradio.net. Julia Keefe and the Indigenous Big Band have released another sneak peek of their newest album, Incarnadine. It is a Delbert Anderson composition, so stick around for one from them. And right now, it's Flor Laurentian's Flowers, today on the Mainstream. For your consideration and approval, it's a great track to get into the rotation on the Mainstream.

Yes. Listen. Eons past, I'm past in molded. Sweet exchange to the south from northern. Peoples move, be who by the chosen sacred land. These sands emboldened.

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Community members worked hard to get WTIP started, and it's our wonderful community of listeners that keeps us going. 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

Zungad the Awen means strong heart and is a word used for bravery and courage in Anishinaabe, so it's the perfect band for Daniel Monkman's band. From his latest album, Happy Thought School, and featuring Sam Jr., it's One Too Many Nights, the first track of this engaging hour of music today on the Mainstream. That's right, it's good to have you here. I'm Brett Mabee, and as I usually do, I'm coming to you from the Seneca Nation's Allegheny Territory, and as always, I hope you're having a good day. Whether you're tuned in from your home, your office, or your car, there's never a bad time or place to enjoy some music together. It's what makes the world go round. So stick around for the likes of Dwayne Betts, my good friend Joe Mahfood. Later on, we'll also be hearing from the Salt Chuck City Orchestra. Russell Wallace is the leader of that big collective, and he was a recent guest on Gyno. Stick around for more details and one of the tracks that was found on that show as well. So a great hour ahead. In the meantime, we're going to be hearing from Robbie Robertson in this block, but not before Alabama Shakes. They're out with their second new single since forming again after their long hiatus. Brittany Howard describes this track as a snapshot of what we're living through in 2026. So without further ado, for your consideration and approval, it's American Dream today on the Mainstream.

Robbie Robertson's Skinwalker, from his Music for the Native Americans on the Mainstream. We also heard Niles Lofgren's Won't Cry No More for Charlie Watts. That was found on a Mountains release going back a few years now, and for the first time, once again, that was the second new single from Alabama Shakes and a sneak peek of their upcoming album, their first for Island Records. That was American Dream that we got into the rotation. I'm Brett Mabee, and if you're just now joining, it's good to have you here. A quick and friendly reminder that you're always welcome to submit your own original music for consideration in the rotation. 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Box 252, Salamanca, New York, 14779. Again, that's a lot to remember, so just bookmark mainstreamradio.net for that information, more information about the Full Moon Radio and Gynote, and of course, ways to stay in touch and listen to the digital archive. More features coming soon on the Mainstream. Before this block is through, Tyler Childers, from his Rick Rubin produced album, his latest, and what's really catapulted him into a new stratosphere of fame. More immediately is Dwayne Betson, this one from Joe Mafood, a Buffalo based guitarist whose family is from Swega, and he's a man of many talents. Of course, he's an educator, and he's a classically trained guitarist. These days, he performs almost exclusively classical music, but once a year, he does do an incredible Steely Dan tribute band in Buffalo, New York. So if you happen to be around here, say Thanksgiving, you got to check him out. This is from the one-off album from Appleby, Reinhardt, and Mafood. They should have done more, but tragedy kind of put this project to an end really quick. And from their Echoes in Time, blues is my friend, and I'm sure it's yours as well, on the Mainstream. They say

All right, it's Brett here, checking in with you as we're at the halfway point of the hour already. The good times always seem to go too fast, and that's why I want you to check your listings for the next time you can join me on your favorite AM/FM station. But before going any further, a shout out to a few of our friends who are tuned into KTRL 90.5 FM, part of Tarleton State University in Stephenville, Texas. And don't forget that if you do prefer to listen digitally, which I don't know why you would, part of the magic of radio is the randomness of it all. 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Of course, you know by this point that it's the official website for Native Voice One, Native American Radio Network. And this isn't the only great thing you're going to find there. There's also Blues After Hours with your host, Bob Brown. Reclaimed, Unreserved, Soul Deluxe, and so much more for you to check out at nv1.org. And I might remind you that there's a free app that is available in the Google Play and Apple App Store. So head on over to the respective sites and download NV1. Before this hour is through, Neon Dreams. We'll also be hearing from Gladwin Badger, some great surf rock vibes coming up before too long. Later on, Witch Post, and this one from Chukwuka Ekwuanyi, one of the Afrobeat artists who really changed the game with his, quote, emo Afro beats, and I'm here for it. After all, I am kind of the godfather of emo, or so I tell my kids anyway. But anyway, I'll save that for another time. As we get back into the music and featuring the Cavemen, found on Emotions, it's Addicted, here on the Mainstream. Also, don't go anywhere. I'll be back in just a few.

Rogers Renegade from the EP of the same name, today on the mainstream. We also heard Neon Dreams, Don't Go Hating Me Now, a single released during COVID time. And before that was Kiana Key and CK featuring the Cavemen. Thank you so much for spending some time with me today on your favorite local airwaves. And I hope we can do this again. You're always welcome back. I do broadcast 7 days a week, 3 hours a day, so check your local listings for the next time you can dial in on your favorite AM/FM station. 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In the final block, one from Vena, and more immediately is this one from my dear friend Russell Wallace, the talented Statlium and Lilliwat singer-songwriter who has put together the Salt Chalk City Orchestra Collective. The ensemble and sound features classical strings, Chinese instruments. Also, there's a four-piece vocal ensemble, great percussion, and some nice jazz brass as well. So, a lot happening on their first debut album, Klatwa. And this song right here, River of Crows, is one of the tracks that's a central piece in the release, and it actually comes from Russell's earlier work with a family-based Statlium group that's been active since the 1990s, Totskamp. So, enjoy River of Crows, a song that you're going to hear here in the rotation for the first time. Let me know what you think about it, and be good to yourself and each other. 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

From the Whitefish Lake First Nation, in Treaty 8 territory in Canada, that's Cree singer Tammy Ray with her soulfully infused pop, and Here With Me, found on her Higher EP and one of the more recent tracks into the mainstream rotation, and, dare I say it, no better way to start off our hour, Here With Me. I'm Brett Maybe, and y'all weskeno haitkwa oga jengwa gotni goyo tia wanza guego. Jengwa ise, asa da nonda jetski, aska a, asa da otios, kwa he, asa da net kado nanga wanisa date. I'm thankful you're well. I hope there are good minds, and I also hope that you're here to, at the very least, sing along or give a good ear. Whether you're tuned in for the first time or a long-time listener, there's never a bad time or place to join me for some great music. A double shot of Adrian Young of the Jazz's Dead label before the first half is through. We'll also be hearing from Tatiana Jane, a new one to get into the library. Also Cree and Salish soul singer Tia Wood, who really made quite an impression at the 2026 Juno Awards. Also one from the good fellas of the Hallucination featuring Brett the Hitman. Not me, although they've called me that from time to time. Of course, the famous WWE wrestler Brett the Hitman Hart. Right now we're going to get into this block with a new one from Brian Jackson, Masters at Work. And it is a retelling of one of Gil Scott-Heron's most powerful pieces, Home Is Where the Hatred Is. It was released with this single edition featuring Lisa Fisher, March 17th. It's a poignant track to get into the rotation for your consideration and approval here on the Mainstream.

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1: Damien, there was a time when you were an ally, but now it seems like it was all a lie, because your words have become as twisted as your conspiracy. Your language blinds you, and we see this pain the contortion of the mind has caused you, because we see the truth under your words. We are sick of the false accusations and misinformation. We are hearing a lot of talk from the Ally Nation.

Nation. From the Hallucinations, Path of the Babyface single, it's Sharpshooter, featuring Bret the Hitman Hart and the Juno-winning Northern Cree, one of the more famous powwow groups in Turtle Island, today on the mainstream. Before Sharpshooter, we also heard Tia Woods' Sage My Soul, and it was Brian Jackson and Masters at Works. Home is Where the Hatred Is that we got into the rotation for the first time. Reach out to me a number of different ways and for a variety of reasons. If you like to share your dinner, well, I'm a foodie and you can tell me all about it. But you can also get recommendations in and reach out to me for some potential collaborative ideas as well. In fact, head on over to mainstreamradio.net for the full unified website for Turtle Island Tunes Full Moon Radio LLC, the parent company of the mainstream with Brett Mabee, Gyno, and the Turtle Island Tunes Full Moon Radio itself. A lot of fun to be had there as we get further along in the year. I want to hear from you, so again, check out the website for more details and fun to be had. As we get near the end of the first half, one from Electric Religious, that's Métis singer Brandon Baker. We'll also be hearing this one from the Australian indie folk band The Paper Kites. They've been going strong since 2009, and of course, they're best known for their hushed harmonies and intimate storytelling. To date, they have over 2 billion streams, which speaks volumes. They also have a reputation for albums that feel like emotional journeys, which I'm all about. I like music that takes you someplace. All you have to do is believe and turn it up and sing along. You're listening to The Mainstream.

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I'm Brett Mabee. Before going any further, a shout out to friends in and around Placitas, New Mexico, dialed in on the FM at 99.9 KUPR. And whether you're here for the first time or you've been along for this ride for the last 3 years, there's never a bad time or place to enjoy some music with me. And while there are some limitations to how AM/FM radio broadcasting happens, the good news is in this postmodern digital age, you can check out the digital archive 24/7 from any device that you can imagine, I think, including your desktop, laptop, mobile device, or tablet. 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Once downloaded, type in Turtle Island and the Full Moon Radio is right there for you to check out. And if that weren't enough, you can also put it on your Apple TV Fire Stick or Roku. Like I said, there are a lot of ways to take me and these songs with you wherever you go. As I look ahead into the remainder of our time, one from the North Carolina-based Native Bones band. We'll also be hearing from Anishinaabe singer Thea May before this block is up. Looking ahead, Irreversible Entanglements, the latest from Tatiana Jane that we'll be getting into the rotation. And right now, we're heading on over to Gothenburg, Sweden with Matt Katherskin. Formed in 2008 by a number of friends, they emerged as teenagers, and Pitchfork even once described their singer Manja's voice as thin but strong, hitting a violent edge as easily as the flick of a butterfly knife. Couldn't have said it better myself. It's Louie from Glass and Bones today on The Mainstream.

from Thea Mays, brought to you by Tragedy, It's Gone, on the mainstream. We also heard Bedrooms, Be Careful, from the I Don't Know release, and it was McThafferscan's Louie from their latest album, Glass and Bones, their fifth studio album, and one that came out April 3rd. I do sadly have to step out of the studio for a little bit, but again, don't forget to check those listings. I broadcast 7 days a week, 3 hours a day. Plenty of new tunes always getting introduced into the library. In fact, that's one of the things that I have the most fun with here. 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Irreversible Entanglements in a few, but right now, this is a track released March 19th, courtesy of Ed Banger Records, featuring Kay the Prodigy, for your consideration and approval. It's Tatiana Jane's Brutal on the mainstream.

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Now, I really don't just think it's my algorithms. I think that Engin de Poitrine is really everywhere right now. In fact, well, Dave Grohl's been raving about them. I already see numerous videos that are dissecting their microtonal guitars and math rock structures. There is a hypnotic quality about the duo, and I'm here for it all. That's from their Volume 2 that was recently released and put into the rotation in Fabiang, the song that went viral with their live performance at Seattle's KXP. I'm Brett Mabee, and it's an honor to have you joining me for this hour's broadcast. If you're tuning in for the first time, I hope you stick around and find some songs that'll keep you coming back for more. And as always, I hope there are good minds everywhere, and if you need a good vibe, you've made it to the right place. We like to have a lot of fun putting the community back into community radio, one great song at a time and one great listener at a time as well. In fact, before our time is up, we'll be hearing from Old Man Ludecky and the latest from Gnarland's artist Tank and the Bangas, a new one from fellow Quebec rockers Flor Laurentian. And I really actually don't think that rockers is the best way to describe the minimalist composers, but they are fellow Quebecois with Engin de Poitrine. Right now, it is the latest from Kumail that we're getting into the rotation from his sophomore album Mudbrown that came out April 10th. It's True to You that I submit for your consideration and approval on the mainstream.

Yeah.

0: position to attack. To attack the forces that threaten us. All the men and all the equipment
1: behind the drawing
0: board.
1: Behind
0: the bench.
1: On the assembly line.
0: The industry is making the greatest production effort in history to supply our army with ever increasing quantities of the weapons of war.
1: Weapons of war. Weapons of war.
2: White man, the Indians, and the
3: now have prime schools, in which there is available to the youth of the race education comparable to those attended by white children, in which all grades, including high school, are taught. Vocational training, as practical preparation for future living, is emphasized.

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0: infantry has pledged itself to deliver those tanks and planes and guns on top.

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Satya's Yellow House, today on the mainstream. Before that, and featuring Kronos Quartet, that was the Joel Tarman remix of Tanya Tagaq's Colonizer, as found on the Tongues North Star Remixes release. We also got a new addition in courtesy of Kumail and his sophomore album Mud Brown. That was True to You that got us into that set. If you're just now getting here, I'm Brett Mabey, and there's never a bad time or place to join me for some listening. So whether you're tuned in from your home, your car, your office, or on your smartphone or tablet, I'm grateful that we can spend a little time together. And before going any further, don't forget that I love to stay in touch, and you're always welcome to give me a call at 1-888-362-9970. That's the full number for Turtle Island Tunes, Full Moon Radio, the parent company of the mainstream with Brett Mabey, Gyno, and the Full Moon Radio itself. So give me a call, press 1 again for the mainstream, and leave me a message. You can even leave one of these radio tags that you hear periodically. Just say your name. It doesn't have to be your full name. It can even be a made-up name for all I care. What your name is, what station you're listening on, and just a quick what you love about the show. I look forward to hearing from you on the mainstream. Before this hour is through, the Ollivanders, a band that I keep hearing rumors are going to form again and put new music out. They hail from the Six Nations territory up in Canada. Later on, the latest from Paul McCartney and my good friend Carrie Moran. I also have yet another new tune to get into the rotation, and right now, it's the Pacific Northwest Indigenous punk rockers 1876, who's teamed up with an artist who has a book in the works right now. As a matter of fact, it's a memoir style that's already planned, with a release date to be announced here soon. Featuring Sober Junkie, it's A-OK on the mainstream. Everything.

We're at the halfway point of this hour's listening on the mainstream, and before going any further, thank you so much for joining me today. 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As we get back into our block, we're going to split things up with some nice, gentle sounds and some that aren't incredibly all over the place, but certainly more modern sounding anyway. Kicking things off is an artist who has teamed up with Tank and the Bangas. Lucky Day's music spans multiple genres and collaborations.

Kerry Moran and Ghost Dog's Pocket of Time, the title track of Moran's latest album, an excellent release of tunes from one of the most talented fingerstyle guitarists on the scene. My friend of the Crow Nation has collaborated and shared the stage with Grateful Dead member, the late great Bob Weir, Bonnie Raitt, Jackson Brown, and so many more. We also heard Paul McCartney's Days We Left Behind in that set. Yukimi's Get It Over was before that, and we also heard Tank and the Bangas' Move, their latest single, and a sneak peek of their album, The Last Balloon. Thank you for joining me today. Let's do it again. You bring your friends and family and your best listening ears. I'll bring the tunes and the kept to a minimum quirky dad jokes. So again, check your local listings for the next time you can dial in on the AM FM frequencies. And if you just can't wait, head on over to mainstreamradio.net. Julia Keefe and the Indigenous Big Band have released another sneak peek of their newest album, Incarnadine. It is a Delbert Anderson composition, so stick around for one from them. And right now, it's Flor Laurentian's Flowers, today on the Mainstream. 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

Zungad Eowyn means strong heart and is a word used for bravery and courage in Anishinaabe, so it's the perfect band for Daniel Monkman's band. From his latest album, Happy Thought School, and featuring Sam Jr., it's One Too Many Nights, the first track of this engaging hour of music today on the Mainstream. That's right, it's good to have you here. I'm Brett Mabee, and as I usually do, I'm coming to you from the Seneca Nation's Allegheny Territory, and as always, I hope you're having a good day. Whether you're tuned in from your home, your office, or your car, there's never a bad time or place to enjoy some music together. It's what makes the world go round. So stick around for the likes of Dwayne Betts, my good friend Joe Mafood. Later on, we'll also be hearing from the Salt Chuck City Orchestra. Russell Wallace is the leader of that big collective, and he was a recent guest on Gyno. Stick around for more details and one of the tracks that was found on that show as well. So a great hour ahead. In the meantime, we're going to be hearing from Robbie Robertson in this block, but not before Alabama Shakes. They're out with their second new single since forming again after their long hiatus. Brittany Howard describes this track as a snapshot of what we're living through in 2026. So without further ado, for your consideration and approval, it's American Dream today on the Mainstream.

Robbie Robertson, Skinwalker, from his music for the Native Americans on the mainstream. We also heard Niles Lofgren's Won't Cry No More for Charlie Watts. That was found on a Mountains release going back a few years now, and for the first time, once again, that was the second new single from Alabama Shakes and a sneak peek of their upcoming album, their first for Island Records. That was American Dream that we got into the rotation. I'm Brett Mabee, and if you're just now joining, it's good to have you here. A quick and friendly reminder that you're always welcome to submit your own original music for consideration in the rotation. 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Box 252, Salamanca, New York, 14779. Again, that's a lot to remember, so just bookmark mainstreamradio.net for that information, more information about the Full Moon Radio and Gynote, and of course, ways to stay in touch and listen to the digital archive. More features coming soon on the mainstream. Before this block is through, Tyler Childers from his Rick Rubin produced album, his latest, and what's really catapulted him into a new stratosphere of fame. More immediately is Dwayne Betson, this one from Joe Mafood, a Buffalo-based guitarist whose family is from Swega, and he's a man of many talents. Of course, he's an educator, and he's a classically trained guitarist. These days, he performs almost exclusively classical music, but once a year, he does do an incredible Steely Dan tribute band in Buffalo, New York. So if you happen to be around here, say Thanksgiving, you got to check them out. This is from the one-off album from Applebee Reinhardt and Mafood. They should have done more, but tragedy kind of put this project to an end really quick. And from their Echoes in Time, blues is my friend, and I'm sure it's yours as well, on the mainstream. They say

All right, it's Brett here, checking in with you as we're at the halfway point of the hour already. The good times always seem to go too fast, and that's why I want you to check your listings for the next time you can join me on your favorite AM/FM station. But before going any further, a shout out to a few of our friends who are tuned into KTRL 90.5 FM, part of Tarleton State University in Stephenville, Texas. And don't forget that if you do prefer to listen digitally, which I don't know why you would, part of the magic of radio is the randomness of it all. 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Of course, you know by this point that it's the official website for Native Voice One, Native American Radio Network. And this isn't the only great thing you're going to find there. There's also Blues After Hours with your host, Bob Brown. Reclaimed, Unreserved, Soul Deluxe, and so much more for you to check out at nv1.org. And I might remind you that there's a free app that is available in the Google Play and Apple App Store. So head on over to the respective sites and download NV1. Before this hour is through, Neon Dreams. We'll also be hearing from Gladwin Badger, some great surf rock vibes coming up before too long. Later on, Witch Post, and this one from Chukwuka Ekwani, one of the Afrobeat artists who really changed the game with his, quote, emo Afro beats, and I'm here for it. After all, I am kind of the godfather of emo, or so I tell my kids anyway. But anyway, I'll save that for another time. As we get back into the music and featuring the Cavemen, found on Emotions, it's Addicted, here on the Mainstream. Also, don't know on the Jates, and don't go anywhere. I'll be back in just a few.

is Renegade from the EP of the same name, today on the mainstream. We also heard Neon Dreams, Don't Go Hating Me Now, a single released during COVID time. And before that was Kiana Key and CK featuring the Cavemen. Thank you so much for spending some time with me today on your favorite local airwaves. And I hope we can do this again. You're always welcome back. I do broadcast 7 days a week, 3 hours a day, so check your local listings for the next time you can dial in on your favorite AM/FM station. 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In the final block, one from Vena, and more immediately is this one from my dear friend Russell Wallace, the talented Statlium and Lilliwat singer-songwriter who has put together the Salt Chalk City Orchestra Collective. The ensemble and sound features classical strings, Chinese instruments. Also, there's a four-piece vocal ensemble, great percussion, and some nice jazz brass as well. So, a lot happening on their first debut album, Klatwa. And this song right here, River of Crows, is one of the tracks that's a central piece in the release, and it actually comes from Russell's earlier work with a family-based Statlium group that's been active since the 1990s, Totskamp. So, enjoy River of Crows, a song that you're going to hear here in the rotation for the first time. Let me know what you think about it, and be good to yourself and each other. You're listening to The Mainstream.

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from the Whitefish Lake First Nation. In Treaty 8 territory in Canada, that's Cree singer Tammy Ray with her soulfully infused pop and Here With Me, found on her Higher EP and one of the more recent tracks into the mainstream rotation, and, dare I say it, no better way to start off our hour, Here With Me. I'm Brett Maybe, and y'all always can not hide qua, or go jangwa, got ni goyo ti yo wanza guego, jangwa ise, asa da non da jetski, aska a, asa da otios, qua he, asa da net gado nanga wanisa date. I'm thankful you're well, I hope there are good minds, and I also hope that you're here to, at the very least, sing along or give a good ear. Whether you're tuned in for the first time or a long-time listener, there's never a bad time or place to join me for some great music. A double shot of Adrian Young of the Jazz's Dead label before the first half is through. We'll also be hearing from Tatiana Jane, a new one to get into the library. Also Cree and Salish soul singer Tia Wood, who really made quite an impression at the 2026 Juno Awards. Also one from the Goodfellas of the Hallucination featuring Brett the Hitman. Not me, although they've called me that from time to time. Of course, the famous WWE wrestler Brett the Hitman Hart. Right now we're going to get into this block with a new one from Brian Jackson, Masters at Work. And it is a retelling of one of Gil Scott Heron's most powerful pieces, Home Is Where the Hatred Is. It was released with this single edition featuring Lisa Fisher, March 17th. It's a poignant track to get into the rotation for your consideration and approval here on the Mainstream.

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1: Damien, there was a time when you were an owl, but now it seems like it was all a lie, because your words have become as twisted as your conspiracy. Your language blinds you, and we see this pain the contortion of the mind has caused you, because we see the truth under your words. We are sick of the false accusations.

0: Hallucination.
1: From the Hallucinations, Path of the Babyface single, it's Sharpshooter, featuring Bret the Hitman Hart and the Juno-winning Northern Cree, one of the more famous powwow groups in Turtle Island, today on the mainstream. Before Sharpshooter, we also heard Tia Woods' Sage My Soul, and it was Brian Jackson and Masters at Works. Home is Where the Hatred Is that we got into the rotation for the first time. Reach out to me a number of different ways and for a variety of reasons. If you like to share your dinner, well, I'm a foodie and you can tell me all about it. But you can also get recommendations in and reach out to me for some potential collaborative ideas as well. In fact, head on over to mainstreamradio.net for the full unified website for Turtle Island Tunes Full Moon Radio LLC, the parent company of the mainstream with Brett Mabee, Gyno, and the Turtle Island Tunes Full Moon Radio itself. A lot of fun to be had there as we get further along in the year. I want to hear from you, so again, check out the website for more details and fun to be had. As we get near the end of the first half, one from Electric Religious, that's Métis singer Brandon Baker. We'll also be hearing this one from the Australian indie folk band The Paper Kites. They've been going strong since 2009, and of course, they're best known for their hushed harmonies and intimate storytelling. To date, they have over 2 billion streams, which speaks volumes. They also have a reputation for albums that feel like emotional journeys, which I'm all about. I like music that takes you someplace. All you have to do is believe and turn it up and sing along. You're listening to The Mainstream.

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I'm Brett Mabee. Before going any further, a shout out to friends in and around Placitas, New Mexico, dialed in on the FM at 99.9 KUPR. And whether you're here for the first time or you've been along for this ride for the last 3 years, there's never a bad time or place to enjoy some music with me. And while there are some limitations to how AM/FM radio broadcasting happens, the good news is in this postmodern digital age, you can check out the digital archive 24/7 from any device that you can imagine, I think, including your desktop, laptop, mobile device, or tablet. You could probably also do wonders with the Raspberry Pi, and if you really want to take things a step further, you can check out the free app that's available for the Full Moon Radio at Live 365 in the Google Play or Apple App Store. Once downloaded, type in Turtle Island and the Full Moon Radio is right there for you to check out. And if that weren't enough, you can also put it on your Apple TV Fire Stick or Roku. Like I said, there are a lot of ways to take me and these songs with you wherever you go. As I look ahead into the remainder of our time, one from the North Carolina-based Native Bones band. We'll also be hearing from Anishinaabe singer Thea May before this block is up. Looking ahead, Irreversible Entanglements, the latest from Tatiana Jane that we'll be getting into the rotation. And right now, we're heading on over to Gothenburg, Sweden, with Matt Katherskin. Formed in 2008 by a number of friends, they emerged as teenagers, and Pitchfork even once described their singer Manja's voice as thin but strong, hitting a violent edge as easily as the flick of a butterfly knife. Couldn't have said it better myself. It's Louie from Glass and Bones today on The Mainstream.

from Thea Mays, brought to you by Tragedy, It's Gone on the Mainstream. We also heard Bedrooms, Be Careful from the I Don't Know release, and it was McThafferscan's Louie from their latest album, Glass and Bones, their fifth studio album, and one that came out April 3rd. I do sadly have to step out of the studio for a little bit, but again, don't forget to check those listings. I broadcast 7 days a week, 3 hours a day. 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In fact, that's one of the things that I have the most fun with here. 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Irreversible Entanglements in a few, but right now, this is a track released March 19th, courtesy of Ed Banger Records, featuring Kay the Prodigy, for your consideration and approval. It's Tatiana Jane's Brutal on the Mainstream.

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WTIP has been serving the community since 1998, bringing you local news, weather, information, and entertainment that reflect the personality of the North Shore. Thank you for supporting our efforts.

Welcome to Swing Session, a recollection of the music and the music makers of the 1930s and 40s, a period we now call the swing era. I'm Bill Burkhart, and on our revolving stage, the great groups and the chart toppers. Swing was a blend of jazz and popular music. The big band leaders were continually experimenting with the instrumentation of their bands, trying violins, French horns, etc., to distinguish themselves from other bands. They did the same with vocalists, who sang the lyrics to the pop tunes they were playing. As a result, they presented some very popular singing groups with their bands and created the demand for some very successful independent singing groups. Glenn Miller was known for his band, but he also owes success to his vocal group. Miller hired the Modern Airs in 1941. This was a male vocal quartet once featured with Charlie Barnett's band. He added the lead voice of his female vocalist, Paula Kelly, similar to the way he added the clarinet over the saxophone section to create that distinctive Miller sound. In this performance, we also will hear the voice of sax player Tex Beneke. This tune was number one on the charts in 1945. Paula Kelly, the Modern Airs, with Tex Beneke, and the Glenn Miller Orchestra, Chattanooga Choo Choo.

Paula Kelly, the Modern Airs, Tex Beneke, and the Glenn Miller Orchestra with Chattanooga Choo Choo. Patty, Laverne, and Maxine Andrews left Minneapolis in the early 1940s to seek their fortune in the music business, and they found it as the most successful independent vocal group of the swing era and beyond. This tune was number one on the 1945 hit parade.

Up next, another independent group, and the longest performing popular music vocal group in the 20th century. Herb, Harry, and Donald Mills formed their group in the 1920s, and the trio was still making the charts in the 1960s. This tune, at the end of 1942, was number 20, and early in 1943, it was number 1.

Paper Doll by the Mills Brothers. Not all of the popular groups were singers. One of the most popular instrumental groups blended the guitar, accordion, and organ. And they took a 1913 tune from the Ziegfeld Follies and drove it to the top of the record charts in 1947. The Three Sons play Peg of My Heart.

Movies have always been a major source of popular music. This tune is from the movie Meet Me in St. Louis, starring Judy Garland. In fact, she sang this song in the film. And this performance is by a 7-member male vocal group with Joe Stafford as the female lead singer. The Pied Pipers were an integral part of the Tommy Dorsey Band, and this tune reached number 2 in 1944.

The Tommy Dorsey Orchestra featuring the Pied Pipers. Another of the successful independent groups were the Ink Spots, a very popular male quartet in the 1940s, whose record sales of this particular tune reached number one in 1941.

I don't want to set the world on fire, honey. I love you too much. I just want to start a great big flame.

Darling, I have only one desire, and that one desire is you. And I know nobody else ain't gonna do it.

The ink spots, I don't want to set the world on fire. The Four King Sisters began singing in the early 40s with Horace Heidt and his band, and then the Alvino Ray Band. And in the 50s, they would go on to star in a very successful television musical series. Here's a tune from 1945 that made it to the top of the charts. The King Sisters sing The Atchison, Topeka, and the Santa Fe.

We've heard a sampling of the vocal and small instrumental groups who were part of the fabric of the swing era. We'll move on now to a pair of individual artists. Thomas Fats Waller began his professional career as a pianist making piano rolls in 1922. He would become a popular composer and a gregarious entertainer as a singing pianist and later a leader of his own groups. We'll listen to a recording some critics claim is one of the best displays of his piano talent. No singing. Fats Waller plays, "I Ain't Got Nobody."

Fats Waller and Art Tatum were contemporaries, pianists who represented the stride piano tradition. But they offered totally different styles. Art Tatum has been described by critics as a genius of harmonies. He began his career in 1926, and he transformed the art of piano improvisation. Listen to Art Tatum perform Time on My Hands.

We heard Jimmy Dorsey and his orchestra with Tangerine, followed by the Dorsey Stomp, and ending with Blue Champagne. Vocals by Bob Eberle and Helen O'Connell. On our stage now, trumpet-playing bandleader Harry James and his orchestra offer the Feet Dragon Blues.

0: We heard trumpeter Harry James and his orchestra with Feet Dragging Blues, followed by My Silent Love with a Dick Hames vocal, and they closed with Trumpet Blues. The headlines during the 1941 baseball season focused on Yankee center fielder Joe DiMaggio and his 56-game hitting streak. To celebrate DiMaggio's accomplishment, this jockey Alan Courtney wrote the lyrics for the music of a baseball fan composer by the improbable name of Ben Homer. Betty Bonnie does the vocal, backed by the Yankee fans and Les Brown's band. Joltin' Joe DiMaggio.
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2: Ball one.

Following the tribute to Joe DiMaggio, Les Brown and his band of renown paid tribute to a select group of Scandinavians with the Johnson Rag. We've been revisiting the music and the music makers of the 1930s and 40s. I'm Bill Burkhart for Swing Sessions.

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Well, good morning. It is Monday, May 11th. You're tuning in to Daybreak here this morning on WTIP Radio. I'm Callie Hawkins, and happy Monday. And we're going to start off by taking a look at the weather here. Right now, here at the station, about 36 degrees here, and at the Grand Marais Harbor here this morning. And it looks a little cloudy outside. I'm seeing a little bit of the trees move out the window here at the station, so a little bit of a slight breeze here this morning. We'll dive in and take a look at our forecast for today. Hopefully we don't see any more snow. We did get a little bit over the weekend. I'll get to that in just a moment. But right now, about 36 or so degrees here, at least at the station and in the Grand Marais Harbor this morning. Taking a look just up over the hill behind me here, 32 degrees, just a touch cooler up near the Grand Marais Cook County Airport here and just a little farther inland this morning, starting off at about 7:02 this morning. Taking a look throughout the region, kind of zooming out just a little bit here as well. I'm seeing pretty similar temperatures throughout the entire Northeast and Arrowhead region. 32 is up in Thunder Bay. I'm seeing about 35 in Grand Portage this morning. And then those high 30s stretching all the way down the shore to Beaver Bay, Two Harbors, and then down to Duluth here this morning. And then as we look inland, as I mentioned, just a little bit cooler. So some of those low 30s here this morning, I'm seeing about 31 and 32s throughout consistently throughout the entire region here this morning. Let's check in with our weather reporters and see where they're starting their morning off at here. We're actually going to head up the Gunflint Trail first. We have Eric McDonald up near Mid Trail area, Poplar Lake, starting off with 30 degrees here this morning. And next, we're going to head out to County Road 7. Pretty similar temperatures here, at least to the WTIP station, about 36, 37 degrees here this morning, and just a little bit of a light breeze north-northwest here this morning. Let's see, Mike Carlson starting his morning off in the Upper Crawfield area with 37 degrees. Mike also says a little cloudy this morning. He has 3 miles per hour wind that is reading with 66% humidity in the Upper Crawfield area here this morning. And then next, we're going to head farther down the shore. We have Mary Brislance and Lutzen on the west end. Mary this morning starting off and saying it is too cold, 35 degrees in Lutzen this morning and 60% humidity. Mary says, still waiting for the warm-up. It was a great bird migration weekend. Added to our list were the Merlin, Papa Goldfinch, Palm Warbler, and Chipping Sparrow. More to come, Mary says. The hummingbird feeder went out yesterday as he usually arrives on Mother's Day, but have not seen him yet. I have lots of purple finches, evening grosbeaks, and yellow-rumped warblers at my feeder. Such a fun time of year. Mary says, still not warm enough to golf? Happy Monday. Boy, that's quite the list of birds that you've been able to see there, Mary. That's very exciting. It has been quite a bit of a bird migration. It's been really fun to see all sorts of new birds and hear them in the mornings here. A lot of finches making their way through town, and happened to see a cardinal again more recently, and quite a bit of some new birds. Actually saw some sandhill cranes about a week ago as well. So a lot of birds out and about right now. Hopefully you've had a chance to see those as well if you're a birders, maybe like Mary and myself. Let's see, taking a look at our forecast for today. It looks like maybe, Mary, it might be warm enough to go golfing because it's going to reach a high of 42 degrees today. Mostly sunny. Right now, we're seeing a little bit of those overcast gray skies, but the National Weather Service is saying mostly sunny for our day, high near 42, a little bit of just some light variable wind becoming south later in their afternoon hours. But then, moving into our evening hours, it looks like we have a little bit of some precipitation headed our way. So we're going to reach a high of about 42 in town, high of 48 at least, a little farther inland here throughout our Arrowhead region. And then we're moving into some showers likely tonight. So, but mostly going to be between midnight, so actually it'll be Tuesday. Definitely tomorrow's going to be a wet one, so it'll start off kind of midnight to 2 a.m. potentially, and then increasing tomorrow morning. So today will be a dry one, tomorrow not so much. A little bit of some increasing clouds overnight. And then rain starting off tomorrow. We're going to hang out pretty much in the 40s though, however. It looks like 44 is a high tomorrow, and then 47 is a high a little farther inland, but 80% chance for some showers, precipitation starting off in the very early morning. So you're going to need your rain boots maybe tomorrow, your rain jacket perhaps for Tuesday morning. And we'll keep you updated here on WTIP. And it looks like we have a little bit of some continued precipitation moving into Tuesday night as well. Then we'll dry out Wednesday, Thursday, and then we're headed back into a little bit of some rain to cap off the end of our week. This weekend, we did have fishing opener. Can you believe it? And, you know, as usual, sometimes it
is accompanied by some snow. So maybe you had a chance to get out this weekend and brave some of the cooler 30 degree temperatures, a little bit of some snow flurries. Had a chance to make it out this weekend as well, but didn't have any luck. Enjoyed a little bit of some snow flurries though, and there is still ice on some of those lakes. Most of it is gone, it seems. Did see quite a few people out and about this weekend there as well, and quite a few lakes and fishing some rivers and such. So hopefully you had a little bit better luck, and maybe by next weekend we'll warm up and actually start this summer that we're expected to have here headed into this weekend. Looks like we'll be hanging out mostly in the high 40s and maybe some mid 50s by the end of the week. So we shall see. Maybe this next weekend will be a little bit better, but hopefully you had a chance to get out this weekend, whether you're looking for birds or getting out in the woods or fishing, whatever you're doing, maybe camping, maybe putting the docks in. I know they put some docks in the harbor over the weekend there as well. It's that time of year. A lot of people hauling up boats, and there's campers on the Gunflint Trail and all sorts of stuff. So we're settled into summer, and hopefully the weather will cooperate here shortly. Well, the time is 7:07, and we'll talk about what we have coming up on Daybreak here this morning. We'll be talking about a little bit of some noxious weeds. Each year, the Minnesota Department of Agriculture and our county agriculture inspectors across the state issue noxious weeds notice. And the purpose of the notice is to communicate to the public what plants in the state or in their county are considered harmful. WTAP had a chance to speak with Cook County Agriculture Inspector Tia Parks about the upcoming notices that will be reaching your mailbox here very shortly. So we'll hear that conversation. WTAP's Chris Wisniewski had a chance to sit down with Tia Parks and learn more. So stay tuned. That'll be at about 7:35 here this morning. In addition, we'll catch up on all sorts of state and national news as well here on Daybreak this morning. And programming on WTAP is supported in part by Ampers, a network of independent public radio stations throughout the state of Minnesota. Ampers, diverse radio for Minnesota's communities, online at ampers.org.

0: And we'll start off with some news here this morning. NPR reports that Minnesota lawmakers are lined up for the final sprint of the legislative session with several priority issues left unresolved. By next Monday, it will be over. Legislative leaders have yet to make a big-picture agreement that will usher the session to a tidy close. Some priorities from fraud to infrastructure financing to school safety remain top of mind. Lawmakers are also racing to ink a deal to keep a critical safety net hospital, HCMC, afloat. Despite that, some of the details and political dynamics in the narrowly split legislature have made compromise hard to come by. Local projects around the state, funds for schools, and recourse for people adversely affected by the federal government's immigration surge in Minnesota are in the balance with just a few days left. And moving on to some other news here this morning, the Associated Press reports that a French woman and an American have tested positive for the hantavirus as nations around the world scramble to repatriate passengers from a cruise ship hit by an outbreak and quarantine or isolate them. French Health Minister Stephanie Rist said Monday that the woman was among five French passengers who returned Sunday to Paris from the cruise ship. One of the 17 American passengers evacuated from the ship and flown to the University of Nebraska Medical Center also tested positive for the hantavirus, but is not showing any symptoms, U.S. health officials said late Sunday. The World Health Organization recommended close monitoring of the former passengers and many countries quarantine them. The University of Nebraska Medical Center has a federally funded quarantine facility to assess whether they have been in close contact with any symptomatic people and their risk levels for spreading the virus. The University Medical Center also has a special unit for treating people with highly infectious diseases that was used early in the pandemic for COVID-19 patients and previously for Ebola patients. Antivirus usually spreads from rodent droppings and is not easily transmitted between people, but the Andes virus detected in the cruise ship outbreak may be able to spread between people in rare cases. Symptoms, which can include fever, chills, and muscle aches, usually show between 1 to 8 weeks after exposure. And in some Minnesota state news here this morning, the Duluth News Tribune reports that Minnesota lawmakers approved a bill this week to limit the powers of homeowners associations. The bipartisan effort, dubbed the Homeowners Bill of Rights by its authors, was born after constituents reported to lawmakers abuses of power and ludicrous fines for petty disputes from their HOAs. The bill, Senate File 1750, makes several changes, including capping fines and late fees at $100 with a few exceptions, establishing a path to dissolve HOAs, and strengthening transparency requirements for HOA boards. The bill would also require board members to disclose potential conflicts of interest and affiliations between bidders and board members, property managers, or family members. It would also prevent foreclosures over minor fees and fines. There are nearly 8,000 common interest communities or homeowner associations in Minnesota, with approximately 1.5 million Minnesotans part of a CIC or HOA, according to 2026 data from the Minnesota Department of Commerce. The bill passed the House on April 30th, and Governor Tim Walz is expected to sign it early next week. And in some outdoor-related news here this morning, the Star Tribune reports that flooding is expected in the Boundary Waters Canoe Area Wilderness near Ely on Monday, according to the National Weather Service. A flood advisory is in effect until 3:45 p.m. The U.S. Forest Service warned visitors in an online alert that flood levels will be similar to or higher than floods in spring of 2022 and June of 2024. Areas near Basswood Lake and Lac La Croix should prepare for peak flows this week, the service said. The Weather Service said people should expect high, fast, and incredibly cold water to cause flooding that could affect campsites and trails. Corey Rothstein, a meteorologist at the National Weather Service in Duluth, said the flooding is due to snow melt and rain in late April and early May. And we're going to hear some more news and some more stories here from across our state.
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2: With headlines from around the state, I'm Zan Holston. XL customers are getting money back after state regulators say the company shifted the cost of its own mistake onto ratepayers. The Public Utilities Commission, or PUC, ordered XL to refund $40.6 million plus interest to electric customers. The case goes back to 2023, when workers cut buried cables at the Prairie Island nuclear plant, forcing both units offline for 103 days. XL bought more expensive replacement power and passed those costs on to customers. The state attorney general's office says Xcel failed to take responsibility and only acknowledged its workers cut the cables after a state commerce analyst found conflicting numbers and paperwork during the investigation. The PUC rejected Xcel's request to reduce the refund by more than $26 million and other offsets it gave customers. PUC Vice Chair Joseph Sullivan calls the customer credit unusual but fair.
3: Ratepayers are going to get a $40 million credit in their fuel clause. That doesn't happen every day.
2: Xcel must now file a plan for how customers will get the bill credit. The Department of Public Safety, or DPS, fired the head of its Missing and Murdered Indigenous Relatives office after less than a year on the job and just one day after National MMIR Day. The agency has not given a reason for why it fired Guadalupe Lopez. Lopez was the third permanent director since the office opened in 2021 and the first to be clearly reported as fired. When Lopez was hired, DPS described her as a nationally respected advocate with more than 25 years of work on domestic violence, sexual assault, trafficking, and MMIR issues. DFL Senator Mary Kunish helped create the office. She says the moment should bring the focus back to the families and communities it was built to serve.
4: And I am 100% dedicated to ensuring its ability to continue the work and to find a way to evolve in a way that truly supports our Native communities.
2: The office works with families, law enforcement, and tribal governments on cases involving missing and murdered Indigenous people. Minnesota's new paid leave tax will come out of most workers' paychecks, but not lawmakers. During Senate debate on finance bills, Republican Senator Steve Joskowski tried to require House and Senate members to pay into the program. He questioned why lawmakers would be covered by paid leave without having their share of taxes withheld. The proposal was blocked after Senate leaders ruled the amendment didn't fit the bill it tried to change. Mayo Clinic researchers say artificial intelligence is helping them find warning signs the human eye can miss. In one study, Mayo used AI to measure fat around the heart on standard calcium scans from nearly 12,000 adults. Higher heart fat volume was linked to greater risk of heart attacks, stroke, and other cardiovascular events. In another study, a Mayo-developed AI model found subtle signs of pancreatic cancer on routine CT scans up to 3 years before diagnosis. Mayo says the goal is earlier detection using scans patients may already be getting. Minnesota's fishing opener came with a little bit of everything, including some snow in the northeast. It was snowing at Birch Lake near Babbitt Saturday morning with low visibility. The DNR says reports varied statewide, but even rough weather didn't stop some of Minnesota's hardiest anglers from getting out on the water. Minnesota lake groups say years of work are slowing the spread of aquatic invasive species, but they worry that progress could slip. Since 2014, the state has sent $10 million a year to counties for local prevention work, including boat inspections and cleaning stations. Cass County Lake monitors say the spread of zebra mussels dropped from about 40% a year to 6% since receiving funding. That money is scheduled to be cut in half in July of 2027. Lake associations say that could mean fewer inspections and more chances for invasive species to move from lake to lake. And finally, three fluffy new babies in Rochester need names, and you can help name them and then watch them grow up live. Mayo Clinic is holding a baby naming contest for this year's peregrine falcon chicks. Submit your baby bird names now through May 15th on the Mayo website. Hattie and Orton's first two chicks hatched May 3rd, and chick number 3 arrived May 4th. Before you vote, you can check out their personalities on Mayo's Falcon Live Cam inside their nest box on the Rochester campus, now with sound. Mayo has hosted peregrines since 1987, helping the once-threatened species recover. The chicks will be named and banded during a live stream May 22nd. For North Star Stories, I'm Zan Holston.
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1: And you're tuning in to Daybreak here this morning. The time is 7:19. Hopefully you're having a great start to your Monday here so far. And again, happy Mother's Day to all the mothers out there. We hit Mother's Day yesterday. Hope you had a great day as well. And let's see, I was just taking a look at our event calendar and a couple of things happening, city and county meetings. It looks like the next couple of meetings will be happening here at the county. Will be tomorrow. The Cook County Board of Commissioners will be meeting at May 12th. So that'd be Tuesday, 8:30 a.m. That's in the Cook County Courthouse in the Commissioner's Room. And then also happening this week, we have May 13th, the Planning Commission with the county will be meeting. And also May 14th, Community Leadership Committee as well. All that and more is found on the Cook County website. And then city meetings, it looks like the city council recently, just in this last month or so, have changed. So starting in May of 2026, the council will meet on the first and third Wednesday of each month. And they had their meeting on May 6th. The next meeting will be on May 20th. And taking a look at our event calendar as well, have a couple of things happening throughout our region. Schroeder Township meeting will also be happening tomorrow, May 12th. And that's the second Tuesday of the month. Schroeder Town Hall, 7 p.m. More information at schroedertownship.com. And all of that and more found on WTIP.org. It looks like there's quite a few of community events throughout our entire region. The Cook County EDA Northland Small Business Development Center are offering a workshop covering Minnesota paid leave for small business owners. That event is this Thursday, May 14th from 10 to 11 a.m. at Cook County Higher Education. Registration and more information is available online at northlandsbdc.org.

0: Minnesota city of Hermantown is pausing a vote on a proposed data center amid prolonged public debate. As pushback grows against this type of development, a local company feels it can be done without harming communities. Controversial tax breaks and environmental impacts are main concerns as tech giants continue building massive facilities across the country to process AI data and other digital information. Elsewhere in Minnesota, clean energy developer Geronimo Power is pitching a data center in Nobles County. The company's Drew Terwilliger says they mean it when they tout transparency.
1: We don't do NDAs with any local officials. Haven't done them, won't do them. We're coming out front and telling you what it is.
0: He's referring to non-disclosure agreements, which also have come under scrutiny. Residents say elected officials use them to keep controversial projects secret. Geronimo's project would also be powered by a mix of wind, solar, and energy storage, shielding ratepayers from added costs. Despite these arguments, the Nobles County Board rejected a zoning change tied to the project. As Geronimo assesses its next steps, Terwilliger says the company will hear communities out and craft plans that work for surrounding towns. He acknowledges the perception of larger corporations descending on smaller populated areas. But he says his company was founded by a Minnesota farmer and that local perspective is embedded in his mission.
1: It's not like working with XYZ Chemical Corp who might not care too much about locals. We're coming through with kind of community-first approaches, charitable givings, giving back, treating the local communities well.
0: Larger tech firms make similar promises, but Geronimo emphasizes direct payments totaling $10 million to residents living within 2 miles of the Nobles County site. The company says that's in addition to other perks that diversify rural economies. Some economists have warned about a data center bust, but Terwilliger explains their models are carefully crafted for communities to withstand that scenario. And he feels the demand won't go away.
1: More and more computer code is getting written by AI, and it's coming.
0: This is Mike Mullen for Minnesota News Connection.
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0: we have some more news here this morning. Reuters reports that a Frontier Airlines passenger jet struck and killed a pedestrian on a runway at Denver International Airport during a planned takeoff for Los Angeles late on Friday, the airport said in a statement. The Frontier flight reported striking an individual during takeoff and abandoned its departure. The pedestrian, who has not been identified, had jumped the perimeter fence and was hit just 2 minutes later while crossing the runway, the airport said. The individual is not believed to be an employee of the airport. Frontier said it was investigating the incident and gathering more information in coordination with the airport and other safety authorities. In some Superior-related news, the Duluth News Tribune reports that two people were hospitalized after an incident in the city's East End neighborhood Sunday evening. Officers from the Superior Police Department were dispatched to a residence around 6:30 p.m., leading to an incident resulting in an officer-involved shooting, the department reported in a news release. Two people were transported to local hospitals. Police did not indicate whether both people were shot or if either or the of them were an officer. The news release stated that no further information would be released Sunday night. And the Associated Press reports that the State Department will begin revoking the U.S. passports of thousands of parents who owe a significant amount of unpaid child support. The department told the Associated Press on Thursday that the revocations would begin Friday and be forced on those who owe $100,000 or more. That would apply to about 2,700 American passport holders. The revocation program plans for which were first reported by the AP in February, soon will be greatly expanded to cover parents who owe more than $2,500 in unpaid child support. That's the threshold set by a little enforced 1996 law. It was not clear on Thursday how many passport holders owe more than $2,500 because HHS is still collecting data from state agencies that track the figures, but it could encompass many more thousands of people, officials said. Even before the policy was expanded, the department said the program has been a powerful tool to get parents to pay what they owe, and it said that since it began in earnest in 1998, states had collected some $657 million in earnings, including more than $156 million and over 24,000 individual lump sum payments over the past 5 years. And some Twin City residents have reported recent incidents with gas thieves who have drilled holes in their cars, tanks, and drained out the gas. NPR reports that a police spokesperson said the department got about 70 reports of similar thefts in 2024 and 2025. About 12 similar events have been reported so far this year. In St. Paul, police say these incidents might be happening more often. A St. Paul Police Department spokesman said they've received at least 7 reports since April 1st.
1: Welcome to 2026 Talks, where we're following our democracy in historic times.
2: They have the poorest counties, the poorest lands, and lack the transportation. So it's only right for us to fight to give them an opportunity to participate equally in elections.
1: O.J. Siemens with Four Nations Native Vote says the Supreme Court gutting a key part of the Voting Rights Act will end up denying Indigenous people the ballot. The group has used VRA lawsuits to force election officials to put satellite polling sites on reservations. But a new South Dakota law requires IDs proving citizenship for new voter registrations, which will land harder on marginalized groups. South Carolina Republican lawmakers are moving to cancel June primaries so they can redraw congressional maps, possibly breaking up the state's lone Democratic district, which has a large black population. Alabama lawmakers gave final approval to new maps breaking up the black majority Democratic district that includes Birmingham. That redistricting won't go into effect until 2030 due to a legal agreement to use the current court-ordered map. Nevada's Democratic Senator Catherine Cortez Masto is one of those who continue to block the Save America Act, a major priority of President Donald Trump. The bill would require proof of citizenship when registering to vote and a photo ID when voting. Cortez Masto says it would all but eliminate mail-in voting, which is widely used and popular in Nevada's rural population, and unconstitutionally move the running of elections from the states to White House agencies.
3: It gives Department of Homeland Security information about our voter rolls that the department has been trying to get across this country for the last several months, because they want to be able to go through those voter rolls and decide for themselves who's eligible to vote and who's not.
1: A new poll confirms that nearly 3/4 of Americans think there is too much money in our politics. The Justice Department is suing New Mexico for its new Immigrant Safety Act, prohibiting state and local agencies from contracting to house detained migrants for the federal government. Democratic State Representative Andrea Romero supports the new law, in part because despite the rhetoric, 70% of those detained have never been convicted of a crime.
4: We know that the vast majority of people in there have never committed a crime in their life. We're spending millions upon millions of dollars a day to just let people sit in cages. It absolutely is unconscionable what's going on right now.
1: Justice is asking for an injunction to stop it from taking effect later this month, pointing to a private for-profit detention facility in Otero County, run by ICE and supported by local officials. Border Czar Tom Homan and Homeland Security Secretary Mark Wayne Mullen are on a media blitz threatening immigration sweeps in blue jurisdictions. Homan says they are going to especially target cities with sanctuary laws.
5: We're going to do everything we can to arrest as many people we can. They're the biggest danger to the community, but anybody in this country is here illegally. We're looking for them. We're going to arrest them and deport them.
1: Trump calls Iran's response to his last peace proposal, quote, totally unacceptable. The president demanded Iran stop uranium enrichment. Tehran is calling for an end to the war and reopening the Strait of Hormuz, with nuclear talks to follow. I'm Simone Perez for Pacifica Network and Public News Service.
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7: Almost half of young children in the U.S. live in child care deserts, according to a new report. In Wisconsin, 54% of residents don't have access to adequate child care, with higher numbers for rural areas. The Center for American Progress says the gap percentage rises to 70% in Wisconsin's smaller communities. The center's Casey Peake says this creates a stark urban-rural divide. She notes policymakers are rightfully focused on affordability issues, given child care costs are out of reach for most American families, but adds that's only part of the problem.
8: You could make childcare free for every family living in a rural community tomorrow, but that's not going to solve the access piece.
7: Peake says the data underscores the need for comprehensive solutions that address both cost and availability simultaneously, which starts with addressing the workforce. She says inadequate staffing leads to program closures and causes less options and higher costs for families. The average cost of child care in Wisconsin for an infant is more than $12,000 a year. For a toddler, that price increases to nearly $15,000. The average child care worker gets paid about $13.50 an hour. Haley Gibbs, also with the Center for American Progress, argues the system doesn't sufficiently prioritize children's needs. While it's often said child care helps working parents, she describes the sector as a pay-to-play system that undervalues caregivers and early educators.
9: That seems to really reflect a misunderstanding about child development and the needs of young children, and also the returns that children see in their education, in their health outcomes, even in their adult earnings, when they have these kinds of really enriching early opportunities.
7: Gibbs echoes calls for making child care professionals feel appreciated, stressing that meaningful efforts must start with better wages. She adds both state and federal lawmakers also need to address the lack of public investment that creates a chasm between what families can afford and what providers need to sustain and grow programs. For Wisconsin News Connection, I'm Judith Ruiz Branch

0: And the time is 7:33. You're tuning in to Daybreak here this morning. We're already starting to warm up here. We've gained at least 1 degree or 2 degrees since we started Daybreak here this morning here at the WJP station and in the Grand Marais Harbor. Right now, still sitting at about 37 or so degrees, and it looks like 34, 35 up near the Grand Marais Cook County Airport this morning. And that sun's trying to make an appearance. We're supposed to be mostly sunny for our day. It's still a little overcast, a little cloudy, but I do see a little bit of some blue in the sky trying to make its way through. A high of about 42 at least here in town, and then high of 48 just a little farther inland today. And then we're headed back into a little bit of some precipitation for our week, starting pretty much overnight tonight after midnight into Tuesday morning. It's going to be a wet one tomorrow, and then Tuesday night continued showers. Wednesday will dry out. We have high of 56 on Wednesday, high of 57 on Thursday. It's just going to be starting to feel a little bit more like spring and a little bit more potentially like summer's on its way here very, very shortly. And then just an updated here from the National Weather Service. Just in the last half an hour, we were expected to maybe see some 60s come Friday. So we'll keep it tuned here on WTIP, but it should be just a gorgeous end to our week. We're just starting off a little colder here on this Monday. With some of the warmer temperatures that are headed our way, there are some near critical fire weather conditions that are expected starting later this afternoon and moving into the next couple of days across larger portions of northeastern Minnesota, specifically areas west of 53 and then 35 there as well, with very low relative humidity and dry fuels. Any fires that ignite could spread rapidly. That's from the U.S. National Weather Service in Duluth. They put out something this morning about to avoid outdoor burning today and just check for local burn bans to assure community safety. So those are some in the areas just a little farther to the west of us. We have International Falls, Virginia, Big Falls, Grand Rapids area, and stretching down to Moose Lake and Brainerd there as well. So it's not as high in our neck of the woods here, Grand Marais, but we did receive all of that rain quite a bit, and then everything's just starting to dry out just a little bit in some of the areas in the Superior National Forest. So just keep that in mind. And I mentioned at about 7:35 we'd switch over and hear one of our local stories here. So we're going to be hearing from County Agriculture Inspector Tia Parks talking about noxious weeds and the noxious weeds noticed. We'll hear that conversation next.
1: Every year at about this time, we talk to Tia Parks ahead of the noxious weeds notice. Tia is the agriculture inspector for the county and leads the county invasive team. Welcome back to WTIP, Tia.
2: Hi, Kirsten. Thanks for having me.
1: Well, the noxious weeds notice was issued on May 9th. Let's start there. Walk us through what's changed for this year. What do folks need to be aware of? In a moment, we'll talk about some of the specific classifications of plants that we're talking about, but let's just start with that notice.
2: Yeah, so there's nothing new for the general noxious weeds notice this year. Yay.
1: Yeah, see, that seems like good news. We're not adding any more plants.
2: Right, yeah, we're not adding any more species or anything of that nature, which we did a couple years ago and talked about that quite a bit. With that, two species that we did add those couple years ago were

0: threat level for these plants? What makes them noxious?
1: Right. A basic definition for noxious weeds, Minnesota noxious weeds specifically, is that they're plants designated by the Commissioner of Agriculture as harmful, whether that's livestock harm, human health harm, economic harm, environmental harm, any of those things, but it has to cause harm. And once the Commissioner of Agriculture goes through a long process of assessment with a whole board of people, species get listed.
0: When you're talking about economic harm, what does that mean?
1: Yeah, so economic harm, in terms of invasive species, professionally we always think of if we can stay ahead of a population or prevent populations from coming, we can save money ahead of time. So if something's already here, it's already infested an area, it's going to cost a lot more money and resources, labor, to take care of something that's here and has already caused environmental damage. Compared to if we took care of things before, prevented it from coming, or caught it super early, it's a lot less of resources to take care of maybe a handful of plants compared to a whole acre of plants.
0: Well, let's talk about the specific categories that those noxious weeds fall into. They all cause some level of harm, but there are five different designations. So run down, what do those different things mean?
1: Yeah, the five categories can be confusing, but it really helps us break down what species need to be eradicated, controlled, or ones that we just need to really watch out for. So for the five categories, the first one and the most important one, arguably, is the prohibited eradicate category. And so what that means is that any species listed as prohibited eradicate must be eradicated on all lands in the state. So any efforts that are made have to have the goal of getting rid of the plant completely. And those species are either not yet found in the state, or there are very few populations of them. We have one of those species. Its name is Dalmatian toadflax. There are two populations of Dalmatian toadflax in Cook County. So we're one of three areas that have them. So category number two is the one that we deal with the most and that we have the most species from, and that would be the prohibited control category. And so what that means is that any species listed there must be controlled at a state level, county level. And with those, we can think of common tansy, Canada thistle, purple loosestrife, knotweeds, all sorts of things that you hear me talking about. Those are the ones that we have to control, meaning there's probably a lot of it in the state, but we are still at a point where it's feasible to manage populations in a way that doesn't allow them to increase or move to a different area. So that's the hard part with a state noxious weeds list, is that it's going to be different from county to county, or even just small areas of each county. And so for Cook County, the hardest ones for us to really ever have a grip on would be tansy, Canada thistle along with that. Whereas there are other parts of the state that either hardly have it or don't have it at all, which is surprising to think because that's all we see, right along with the lupin. It really varies from species to species of how prevalent they are in each county.
0: All right, well, let's talk about the remaining categories. We've got restricted, specially regulated, and county noxious weeds.
1: So I'll just skip to county noxious weeds quick, because for county noxious weeds, they are weeds that are not listed by the state, but that we as a county have chosen to list for ourselves, and they get the same protections as the prohibited control category that we just spoke about. So with those, garden valerian and marsh thistle that we mentioned early on are ones that have to be controlled on all lands within the county. Restricted are ones that can't be sold or imported, and they've been completely taken off the market in Minnesota. So people can still access them online if they really try hard, but we're trying to knock those online sales down. But those, they're far too out of hand pretty much to control anymore. And again, it depends on the county you're in, where you're at in the state, as to whether or not you still can have a grip on those. But it still gives us some ability to, you know, get voluntary compliance for people to control those species or even let us do it if it's needed. And then lastly, the specially regulated category. So the specially regulated one is an interesting one in a sense of

0: It has some native species on it. Some native species, some non-native species, and sometimes they have demonstrated that they have economic value, but can also cause harm in an uncontrolled environment. And so ones that we can think of in that way would be some of our really pretty maple trees that aren't maybe native to here, like our Norway maples or Amur maples that people really love to plant in their yards. Controlling it means that you mow around it every year, or maybe you don't let it go to seed and spread out. But if it's in an area like a woodline and it can easily move into the forest, that can start creating an issue because they're heavy seed producers. And so in store, when you're going to buy those, they actually have to have a label that says specifically must be planted in a pot and stay in a pot, or they must be controlled on your property.
1: All right. Well, that's nice that there is that notice that comes with that plant if you're buying it through a nursery. When we're talking about Cook County, are there a lot of the state noxious weeds that you can find here in Cook County as well? I know you mentioned a couple of them already, but because that list varies county to county for what those populations look like, where does Cook County fall in terms of how many of those plants are here in the wild?
0: Yeah, so relatively, we like to think that we are one of the most remote, untouched areas when it comes to noxious weeds, and that is pretty true. We are still ahead of the curve on a lot of species that the rest of the state has had for hundreds of years at this point. Like common buckthorn, we have it, but we don't have it at the same frequency that Lake or St. Louis County or everyone else in the state has, because we are so far away and so far removed. And even our special climate here along Lake Superior keeps some species at bay or doesn't allow them to come at all, because we're just not the right environment, at least yet. But, you know, we have probably somewhere around 10 to 15 of the state noxious weeds, which there are a lot of them. So, yeah, no, 10 to 15 we're pretty happy with.
1: All right, well, let's talk about what happens now. So the noxious weeds notice is put out. There are folks in the community who are designated weed inspectors. So can we talk about that role? And then we'll talk kind of also about what for the public that means, what resources are available to them when it comes to managing any of these weeds they may be seeing. So let's start with the weed inspectors.
0: Yeah, so local weed inspectors, as a part of the noxious weed law and state statutes, local weed inspectors are supervisors of each town board or the mayor of each city. And so obviously we have a few of those from Grand Marais all the way back down to Schroeder. And the local weed inspectors are charged with basically keeping an eye over their townships and providing survey information on if there's tansy or Canada thistle, or if they see any noxious weed issues on private property, whatever that might be. And they can report those things to me every year, and I can put them in our annual report to submit to the Commissioner of Agriculture.
1: So a lot of their role is, you know, watching out if they notice that those plants are present, to just report them.
0: Yep.
1: Okay. Yeah. And so when it comes to, you know, mitigating the impact of those populations, you know, they're not going to be out there necessarily pulling weeds. Is that right?
0: Right. Yeah. No, they're not necessarily on the ground in terms of control or management.
1: Okay. Anything else for that role that you want to mention?
0: It's just a matter of being familiar with the noxious weeds list and what the noxious weed law is. And so I can go into that, a basic definition of what the state statute says. A person owning land, occupying land, or someone who's responsible for the maintenance of public land, which would be some of our local weed inspectors, must manage all noxious weeds according to the noxious weed categories on the land at a time and in a manner ordered by an inspector or county designated employee.
1: And is that you, the county designated employee?
0: That is me, the county ag inspector. So yes, any of these issues, violations, complaints, or management efforts can be directed to me.
1: All right. Well, let's talk then about, you know, one of the groups mentioned in the law are property owners. So if you are a property owner in Cook County and you are looking at plants coming up as we are seeing the spring green up, and you aren't sure what a plant is, where can you find that whole list of noxious weeds? You know, what's kind of the best place to start if folks are trying to do some plant identification, especially if it's a plant that they think might be problematic?
0: Yeah, so the noxious weeds list really gets into the weeds really quick, and it's those,
1: in the weeds.
0: You're right, in the weeds. It's those big hitters, but you can find that on the Department of Agriculture website. You can just type in noxious weeds of Minnesota or MDA noxious weeds, and that whole list is going to come up, and it's really beautifully laid out. Otherwise, if you would like, we have booklets that have been made by the Department of Agriculture and the Department of Transportation, and it has management strategies for them, great pictures, like life cycle graphics, things of that nature. You can always go to our county website, the Cook County Agricultural Inspector website. We have some resources there when it comes to plant identification. And then we'd love to give shout outs to Minnesota Wildflowers. They don't just do native species of our area. They also have some of our noxious weeds and just other non-native species. And it's a super great tool to use for identification.
1: All right. So if somebody positively identifies a plant on their property as a noxious weed, what is their best course of action?
0: Yeah, so I'm absolutely happy to field calls about any noxious weed species that is found on property. If it's common tansy or Canada thistle, the course of action is that you'd call me and say, I have this and I would like to manage it on my property. How can I do that? Because with common tansy and Canada thistle, because we said they're so out of hand, those are not ones that that it's feasible for us to go out and manage on everybody's property. And so we'll walk you through management strategies, and we have other tools and resources like our community invasive shed that has backpack sprayers that will actually mix herbicide for you and give you all the safety equipment to take with. And you can get that for a week and manage those species in that time frame. We also have hand tools, mechanical tools that you can use as well. Really anything that's on the noxious weeds list that is not tansy or Canada thistle, things that you're not seeing very commonly around Cook County or even just in town, any of those, absolutely contact me. It's most likely that we'll actually take it on as a management project, and not to mean that in a scary way. It's free to the property owner, and we'll just come and manage it in the most effective ways to our knowledge, and we'll do that year after year as a service to the property owner.
1: Right, because I imagine some of these plants are not a single one-and-done kind of treatment.
0: Yeah, no, they're definitely not. You know, noxious weeds, invasive species in general, are a labor of love. And with a lot of ours, you know, some of ours, like knotweed, it's this huge bamboo-looking species that can get up to about 12 feet tall and really takes over a whole area. That one is hopefully a 10-year process. And that's kind of the upper reaches of those kinds of populations that we're going to manage for a really long time. As whereas wild parsnip, we can usually get that under control within about 5 to 6 years. And then some of the species are a little easier. You know, it's a 2, 3, 4 year thing where we don't have to stay and come back year after year after year. But we will always keep monitoring at least for a couple years after we've expended a population.
1: All right. Well, Atiyah, is there anything else that you want, whether it's the listening public to know, or, you know, any of your weed inspectors out there that they should be aware of?
0: So when it comes to disposing of noxious weeds, there's a difficult situation here in Cook County where we don't have a designated or legal site to dispose of them. And so a site that's legal for noxious weed disposal is one that has the means to either incinerate the material or has a known effective means of composting, so the material breaks down and is not going to land somewhere else or start propagating in that disposal site. So we don't yet have that in Cook County. We're actively looking at a long-term cure to that, but we don't have it yet. And so with that, I always get the question of, I'm managing weeds on my property, I'm pulling them, now I have a pile of Canada thistle, what do I do with it? Do I take it to the dump? Do I throw it in trash bags? The best management practice is to leave your noxious weeds on your property once you've pulled them. And whether that's setting out a tarp and letting them dry on that so that they don't try to take root underneath if they have that ability. You can let them dry out and then burn them for a lot of species. But definitely don't start moving them around, and don't take them to the Firewise pit. Don't take them to the gravel pits and dump them. The best management is to leave your noxious weeds on your site, let them dry, and burn them if you have the ability to do so.
1: All right. Well, Tia, thank you so much for stopping in to give us an update on this year's noxious weeds notice and to share that information on what resources are available for folks who are managing them.
0: Thanks so much for having me.

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0: And the time is 7:54. You're tuning into Daybreak here this morning on WTAP Radio. And just some news from the Gunflint and Tofte Ranger stations here with our U.S. Forest Service. There will be some prescribed burning up the Sawbill Trail today, expected just south of the Sawbill Landing. So you might see some smoke in the area if you are traveling up the Sawbill Trail or through the area. So there will be some prescribed burns. The Forest Service has said that they will ensure that the weather environmental conditions are in line with being able to meet the objectives and do so safely. And the Forest Service is consulting with the National Weather Service in Duluth daily when they are getting ready for these prescribed burns to make sure that the forecasts are aligned with the conditions that are needed. So if you do, if you are traveling through the area, if you see any smoke in the area, don't worry. There will be some potential prescribed burns. If you do have any questions, though, feel free to call the Tofte office at 218-663-8060. And before we start to wrap up our Daybreak program, we're going to continue to hear some more news and some more headlines here from across northern Minnesota from our friends at KEXE in Grand Rapids.
1: For KAXE News, I'm Larissa Donovan with the Up North Report. The Itasca County Sheriff's Office on Friday identified the deputy who was injured in a shooting incident on May 4th. Megan Buffington has more.
2: A news release from the office says Deputy Michael Cowan's gun fired while in his holster, striking him in the thigh. Cowan was executing an arrest warrant at a home in Max at the time. According to the sheriff's office, 18-year-old Elias Harper resisted arrest and the gun fired during the ensuing struggle. Cowan was airlifted to Duluth and returned home Tuesday. The Minnesota Bureau of Criminal Apprehension was brought in to investigate, but the sheriff's office says the BCA investigation found that Cowan did not discharge his weapon. The incident is now being called a, quote, conflict case. The release says the investigation is ongoing. Cowan has been with the office since 2017. Deputies were wearing body-worn cameras during the incident, and the footage has been shared with the BCA for review. Harper was in court Wednesday for a violation hearing. He has not yet been charged separately in this incident. Megan Buffington, KAXE News.
1: The Minnesota House passed bipartisan legislation creating an independent office of Inspector General Thursday. The new role would be appointed by the governor to oversee the state's public dollars and investigate allegations of fraud. The Minnesota Reformer reports the office would also expand information sharing between agencies, implement best anti-fraud practices, and submit regular reports to the legislature. A bipartisan group of legislators will vet and forward a slew of candidate recommendations for the governor to choose from. The finalist will have to be confirmed by a 3/5 majority vote in the Senate. The Senate passed its own version of an Inspector General bill last year. It is expected to agree to the House's changes. Governor Tim Walz has previously said he supports the creation of the new office. Minnesotans should expect 12 to 16 days of wildfire smoke this summer. That's according to a new outlook from the State Pollution Control Agency. The PCA's meteorologists are predicting an active air quality season comparable to 2024. A strong El Niño cycle is expected to bring warmer and drier conditions punctuated with storms. The PCA says with several air quality alert days likely, it's more important than ever to be air aware. Breathing wildfire smoke isn't good for anyone. Sensitive groups like older adults and kids face higher risks. So do people who work or exercise outside. The PCA posts air quality updates on its social media. You can also sign up for air quality alerts on the agency's website. That's it for the Up North Report. From the KAXE News Desk, I'm Larissa Donovan, telling the stories of northern Minnesota through local news.

0: time, we're just starting to wrap up our Daybreak program here on this little still cloudy, overcast Monday. But we will continue to warm up today, and we hopefully will see that sun. That's what the National Weather Service is saying. I'll keep my fingers crossed here. We will have a full weather update coming up next, speaking of, on North Shore Morning. CJ Haytoff in the studio next door and has a full 2 hours of community radio coming up next. Make sure to stay tuned, and you can hear that weather update there during North Shore Morning as well. Thanks so much for spending your morning with us here on Daybreak, catching up on all sorts of our local, state, and national news. And have a great rest of your Monday if you can, and stay tuned throughout the day because we have so much local programming still coming here on this Monday on WTIP. I'm Kelly Hawkins. Enjoy your day and stay tuned. North Shore Morning coming up next.
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Welcome to the Monday, May 11th edition of North Shore Morning. I'm CJ Hightoff, sitting in for Tracy Benson this morning. She's going to sit in for me on Wednesday. Here's what we have in store for you on North Shore Morning today. We've got weather and news to start. We have Earthwise. We have Laura Erickson's For the Birds. Minnesota Native News at 8:30. We'll chat with a meteorologist from the National Weather Service at about 8:40 to get a forecast for you. And then we'll call Lisa Locola from the Superior Hiking Trail Association down in Two Harbors, and we'll get a report on the condition of the SHT and any projects that they'll be working on in the next several weeks. North Star Stories let me back up just a second. That actually will bring us to the end of the first hour. Second hour starts with weather and news again, and then North Star Stories. And then we'll call Josh Belange. He's the principal at ISD 166 and get a school update. So much is happening in this flurry of activity before the end of the school year, which I think is officially the 27th of May, but we'll find out from Josh at about 9:20. Pop quiz comes up at 9:30. That is your opportunity to play a little trivia game with us and win a fabulous prize if you're quick on the dial. MN90 after that. That's Minnesota History in 90 Seconds. Anishinaabe Mon Word of the Day. And then Mike Nicklow will join us in the studio to talk about Let's Plant Trees. They have a very ambitious tree planting program going on. And something like 50,000 trees will be brought in to be planted this year. Thanks to Mike. And we'll find out more about it. Pop quiz wrap up after that. We'll figure out who the winner was and give you the answer to the pop quiz question. Bird Note is our final feature, but we've got lots of music queued up as well as announcements of things happening in the community. So I hope you can stick with us the whole 2 hours of North Shore Morning. Right now, I want to just send out big, huge birthday wishes to Sarah Hinges, who is celebrating birthday today. Now, that is the only one that we're aware of on our birthday calendar, but if it is your birthday on the 11th of May, happy birthday. And if you'd like to add your name or a loved one's name to our calendar so that on their special day we could give them a shout out, you can just give us a call, 218-387-1070, and we'd be delighted to add them to our birthday calendar. All right, let's get to some temperatures in our region. We have currently 37 degrees at the Grand Marais Harbor. I think it is slightly cooler. Yep, 31 degrees up at the airport. Minneapolis is 44. Duluth and Silver Bay and Houghton, Michigan and Grand Portage Tribal Lands as well as Thunder Bay, Ontario, all 39 degrees. Now, some of them are sunny, like Duluth and Silver Bay. Houghton, Michigan is cloudy. Thunder Bay is cloudy. Ely is 36 and sunny. Grand Portage is cloudy. Bayfield, Wisconsin is 36 and sunny. Tofty is 38 and partly sunny. Two Harbors, sunny and 38. And did I say Minneapolis? 44. They're just showing off. 44 and sunny degrees down there. And our forecast for today, and there's going to be slight differences in temperature. If you're close to Lake Superior, it'll be cooler. And if you're inland, it'll be warmer. So here's what they're saying. For southern Cook County, mostly sunny and highs in the upper 40s today. Mid-50s if you're inland. And winds will be out of the south, maybe southwest if you're inland. And then tonight, mostly cloudy. There's a chance of some rain showers after midnight. Lows near Lake Superior will be in the lower 30s, mid-30s inland. And they're giving rain, if you're close to Lake Superior, about 50%. It's slightly higher if you're inland, about 70% chance of precipitation tonight. Tuesday brings rain showers for the whole county. Highs near Lake Superior in the upper 40s, around 50 if you're inland. Winds out of the southeast, turning to the northeast in the afternoon. And then Tuesday night, mostly cloudy. There's a chance of rain showers again in the evening. Lows in the upper 30s, mid-30s inland. Wednesday brings partly sunny. Highs will be in the mid-50s, upper 50s inland. Winds out of the north-northwest. And then Wednesday, mostly clear. Or Wednesday night, rather, mostly clear. Lows in the upper 30s.
And Thursday, mostly sunny, highs in the mid-50s. You could see lower 60s if you're inland. Now, we're going to be chatting with a meteorologist from the National Weather Service in Duluth, so I am hoping that they'll give us the forecast for the entire week and maybe a peek at the weekend so that we can, you know, make plans and have some fun. We have, we've got 14 hours and 59 minutes of total daylight because we have 2 minutes and 42 seconds more daylight than we did yesterday. So tomorrow we will cross that 15 hours of total daylight threshold. So sun came up today at 5:28, sets tonight at 8:27. We have a waning crescent moon at 33% illumination. The new moon will be on the 16th of May, and the full moon will be on the 31st of May. Let's get to some news.

0: News now from the Associated Press and the WTIP News Desk. From NPR, NPR reports that Minnesota lawmakers are lined up for the final sprint of the legislative session with several priority issues left unresolved. By next Monday, it'll all be over. Legislative leaders have yet to make a big-picture agreement that will usher the session to a tidy close. Some priorities, from fraud to infrastructure financing to school safety, remain top of mind. Lawmakers are also racing to ink a deal to keep a critically safety net hospital, HCMC, afloat. Despite that, some of the details and political dynamics in the narrowly split legislature have made compromise hard to come by. Local projects around the state, funds for schools, and recourse for people adversely affected by the federal government's immigration surge in Minnesota are in the balance with just days left. A French woman and an American have tested positive for the Hanta virus as nations around the world scramble to repatriate passengers from a cruise ship hit by an outbreak and quarantine or isolate them. French Health Minister Stephanie Rist said Monday that the woman was among five French passengers repatriated Sunday to Paris from the cruise ship. One of the 17 American passengers evacuated from the ship and flown to the University of Nebraska Medical Center also tested positive for the Hanta virus, but is not showing any symptoms, U.S. health officials said late Sunday. The World Health Organization recommended close monitoring of the former passengers, and many countries quarantined them. University of Nebraska Medical Center has a federally funded quarantine facility to assess whether they have been in close contact with any symptomatic people and their risk levels for spreading the virus. University Medical Center also has a special unit for treating people with highly infectious diseases that was used early in the pandemic for COVID-19 patients and previously for Ebola patients. Hanta virus usually spreads from rodent droppings and is not easily transmitted between people. But the Andes virus detected in the cruise ship outbreak may be able to spread between people in rare cases. Symptoms, which can include fever, chills, and muscle aches, usually show up between 1 and 8 weeks after exposure. The Duluth News Tribune reports Minnesota lawmakers approved a bill this week to limit the powers of homeowners associations. The bipartisan effort, dubbed the Homeowners Bill of Rights by its authors, was born after constituents reported to lawmakers abuses of power and ludicrous fines for petty disputes from their HOAs. The bill, SF 1750, makes several changes, including capping fines and late fees at $100 with a few exceptions, establishing a path to dissolve HOAs, and strengthening transparency requirements for HOA boards. The bill would also require board members to disclose potential conflicts of interest and affiliations between bidders and board members, property managers, or family members. It would also prevent foreclosures over minor fines and fees. There are nearly 8,000 common interest communities or homeowners associations in Minnesota, with approximately 1.5 million Minnesotans part of the CIC or HOA, according to 2026 data from the Minnesota Department of Commerce. The bill passed the House on April 30th, and Governor Tim Walz is expected to sign it early next week. Star Tribune reports flooding is expected in the Boundary Waters Canoe Area Wilderness near Ely today, according to the National Weather Service. A flood advisory is in effect until 3:45. The U.S. Forest Service warned visitors in an online alert that flood levels will be similar to or higher than floods in spring of 2022 or in June of 2024. Areas near Basswood Lake and Lac La Croix should prepare for peak flows this week, the service said. The Weather Service said people should expect high, fast, and incredibly cold water to cause flooding that could affect campsites and trails. Corey Rothstein, the meteorologist at the National Weather Service in Duluth, said the flooding is due to snowmelt and rain in late April and early May. AP News on WTIP is made possible by our listener members and business underwriters. And WTIP's supporters include Ampers, a network of independent public radio stations throughout the state of Minnesota. 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
1: Global air pollution on the rise. I'm Randy Simon, and this is Earthwise, a look at our changing environment. IQ Air, a Swiss air monitoring company that posts real-time air quality data aggregated from sensors around the world, has issued its annual report for 2025. The report shows that most of the world's cities suffered from unhealthy levels of air pollution. Climate-driven wildfires and dust storms, as well as the continuing burning of fossil fuels, are driving toxic air across borders and worsening the problem. Powerful wildfires in Canada and South Korea and dust storms in China, Texas, and other places made it harder for millions of people to breathe. As larger and more powerful storms occur more often, living far from the sources of pollution provides little protection. Only 14% of the more than 9,000 cities included in the IQ Air report met the World Health Organization's target level for toxic particulate matter pollution. Global disparities in access to pollution data are a persistent problem, especially in Africa, Latin America, and West Asia. A particularly serious problem is fine particulate matter, or PM2.5, which is a mix of tiny particles of soot, smoke, and other substances that cause widespread health problems. In addition, WHO estimates that 4.2 million deaths annually worldwide are caused by fossil fuel-driven ambient air pollution. Canadian wildfires drove much of the pollution increase. El Paso, Texas, was the most polluted major city in the U.S., driven largely by dust storms. Air pollution doesn't respect borders and is a problem most of the world faces. 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
0: 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Here's a tune by Tony Childs.

0: That's Tony Childs. That tune is called Because You're Beautiful from her Keep the Faith release. The time is 8:19, almost 8:20. Laura Erickson is a bird expert, author, and radio personality, and she started producing for the birds in 1986. It's now the longest-running radio program about birds in the United States. Here's an archived segment of For the Birds from 2018.
1: On Sunday, May 13, 2018, my friend Allison Clark called me about an unusual bird at her feeder, a summer tanager. He's what's called a first spring bird, meaning he hatched last year. I couldn't get away right away, but the bird was still visiting her bird bath and feeders a few hours later. I took plenty of pictures. He kept his distance, but the photos are diagnostic. It's easy to tell male from female tanagers by the male's brilliant colors, and it's easy to tell first spring male summer tanagers from adults, too. Instead of being bright rosy red all over, they're red on the head, upper back, and breast, with the wings yellowish olive and the rest of the body covered with patches of yellowish olive. In this and some other species, males don't get into full adult plumage until they're almost 2 years old. That first spring plumage may make older adult males a little more tolerant of the adolescence and may serve as a warning to females that these males are probably too inexperienced to make ideal mates. The summer tanager's breeding range extends from the Gulf of Mexico into the southern half of Iowa and into northwestern Illinois, but not at all into Wisconsin or Minnesota. It winters from central Mexico to Bolivia and Brazil. Some male summer tanagers wander significantly north of their breeding grounds during spring migration, and both sexes wander during fall migration, though no one understands why. Even more mystifying is the fact that individuals sometimes appear as far north as Canada during winter. In 1975, during my first spring birding, I spotted a stunning adult male summer tanager along the Red Cedar River on the Michigan State University campus. The range maps of both my field guides showed it did not belong there, and so I never added it to my life list, though I can still picture the solid, rosy red bird perfectly. I had to wait until Russ and I went to Savannah, Georgia, a year later to add it to my list. Even though I never counted that first one, from the moment I read about summer tanagers, I was intrigued. Their bill is noticeably longer than other tanagers, and apparently for a good reason. They specialize on eating bees and wasps. Their bee-eating habits are well known. Audubon's painting of this bird from 1821 shows one with a bee in its beak. Alexander Wilson wrote in 1828, "In several instances I have found the stomach entirely filled with the broken remains of bumblebees." It's a bit early up here for bees, and summer tanagers are perfectly fine eating fruits, some seeds, other insects, and even suet. But bees and wasps consider summer tanagers to be vicious serial killers with good reason. These sweet-looking birds snap big, juicy wasps in that bill, which is just long enough to keep any stinger safely away from their face. Then they bash the hapless insect against a branch to kill it, and then rub it against the branch to remove the stinger. After they've eliminated menacing adults, they raid colonies to eat the grubs. It's labor-intensive and dangerous until each bird gets the knack, but a single large bee or wasp provides a lot more nourishment than most of the tinier insects other tanagers eat. Summer tanagers put on enough fat from their unique diet that when they were captured and weighed just arriving in Panama in one study, they still had more than enough fat to go over 500 additional miles. Most birds arriving there are depleted and need to pig out for at least a day or two before continuing migration. During spring, an out-of-the-way little wanderer may stick around a feeding station for days or even a week or two. Allison's little bird stuck around for a couple of days. It was last seen at noon Tuesday, May 15th. He'll be missed, but with luck, he's exploring this big, wide world and will find his way back to where he belongs to figure out the lay of the land and where to stop next spring so he'll be successfully breeding when the time is ripe. I'm Laura Erickson, speaking for the birds.
0: That was Laura Erickson, an archived edition from 2018. Monday Night Al-Anon will meet on Monday, 7 p.m. at the First Congregational Church in Grand Marais. And North House Folk School hosts Hide Week from Tuesday, May 12th to Monday, May 18th, featuring different tanning and sewing methods through coursework, evening programs, and Hide Week gathering day on Friday. More information and coursework schedule at northhouse.org. And then tomorrow, the regular Schroeder Township Board of Supervisors meeting is held on the second Tuesday of the month at the Schroeder Town Hall, 7 p.m. More information at schroedertownship.com. And the Cook County Board of Commissioners meets on the second and fourth Tuesday of each month, 8:30 a.m. in the Cook the Commissioners' Room. So that will be 8:30 tomorrow. Here is the Four Tops, a little throwback.

0: That's the Four Tops with Reach Out. I'll be there.
1: You're listening to Minnesota Native News. I'm Murray Rock. This week, we look at how a federal decision on mining could affect Ojibwe Treaty Territory and a recap of last week's American Indian Month kickoff in Minneapolis. First, producer Chaz Wagner talks with lawmakers about concerns that the removal of a federal ban on mining could encroach on tribal lands.
2: A major debate is unfolding in Washington and here in Ely, Minnesota, over the future of copper-nickel mining near the Boundary Waters Canoe Area within Ojibwe Tribal Treaty Territory. Recently, the U.S. Senate voted narrowly, overturning a 20-year ban on mining in the region. This reopened the door to drilling by Twin Metals, Minnesota, owned by a Chilean multinational mining company.
3: This was a terrible mistake that the Senate made and the House made.
2: Minnesota Senator Tina Smith has emerged as one of the most vocal critics of the proposal. She recently took the Senate floor, urging lawmakers to reconsider.
3: I have been working on this issue since I first came to the Senate. I worked very closely with the U.S. Department of Agriculture to support putting the moratorium in place to begin with.
2: Supporters argue that Twin Metals' proposed copper mine could boost the domestic supply of minerals essential for clean energy technologies and create jobs. Opponents say the environmental and health risks are simply too high.
3: They revoked a 20-year mining moratorium after massive amounts of environmental review and assessment.
2: Scientists and environmental groups warn that sulfide mining used to extract copper and nickel can produce acid mine drainage that can leak toxic metals into waterways. The Boundary Waters lies at the center of Grand Portage, Boise Fort, and Fond du Lac Ojibwe Treaty Territory.
3: Those treaties obligate the federal government to protect the rights of Minnesota's tribal nations.
4: That's going to affect our resources, our treaty rights.
2: Shane Drift is the District 1 representative for the Boise Fort Band Tribal Government.
4: Our casino on Fortune Bay is close by the Boundary Waters. It's close to Ely. Fortune Bay Resort Casino relies heavily on tourism, and the Minnesota tourism is way too important to mess around with.
2: Even with the ban lifted, the project must clear extensive environmental reviews before any mining begins. For Minnesota Native News, I'm Chaz Wagner.
1: Next, producer Deanna Standing Cloud tells us how supporting community is part of the celebration of this year's American Indian Month.
5: May 1st kicks off American Indian Month in Minnesota, a time-honored celebration since 1969.
6: I've been coming to the kickoff to American Indian Month Parade for 15 years, as long as I've lived in Minneapolis, and I continue to come back because I feel like it is a great space for all of community to gather, to mingle, to see one another, to get in those good laughs, those healing moments.
5: Sierra Villabrin is the program coordinator for the Women of Traditional Birthing Program at the Division of Indian Work. The organization represents one of over 60 that provides services to Native families in the metro. Every year, these organizations and members of the Twin Cities Native community celebrate American Indian Month with a parade, powwow, and other activities.
7: Coming from alcohol struggling, I was not connected to that. And today it is really love and learn to love.
5: Leroy Shabayash is from the Fond du Lac Band of Ojibwe and has turned to services from these organizations and to his community to support his journey of sobriety.
7: I've been in recovery for 4 years, so that has really helped me on this red road. Praying every morning, smudging down, out here helping, being part of the community. That's where healing comes from.
5: Sierra and Leroy are of over 50,000 Native people in the Twin Cities metro area, according to census data. They are a part of a Minneapolis tradition nearly 60 years old. To learn more about the ongoing American Indian Month events for 2026, follow the Metropolitan Urban Indian Director's Facebook page. For Minnesota Native News, I'm Deanna Standing Cloud.
1: That's all for this week's episode. 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Minnesota Native News is produced by AMPERS, diverse radio for Minnesota's communities, made possible by funding from the Minnesota Arts and Cultural Heritage Fund and the citizens of Minnesota.
0: Time is 8:34. Here's a tune by Thorbjørn Risager and the Black Tornado. And when we come back, we'll be chatting with a meteorologist from the National Weather Service in Duluth.

0: That is Thorbjørn Risager and the Black Tornado with Long Time Ago. The time is 8:39. Joining us now on the phone from the National Weather Service in Duluth is meteorologist Jonathan Wolf. Good morning, Jonathan.
1: Good morning. How are you guys?
0: I'm good. So I got some flowers for Mother's Day. Want to know if it's safe to put them in the ground yet?
1: Well, it depends on if you're in Grand Marais proper or up over the hill. If you're in Grand Marais, you're probably okay. You may have to watch for one more bout of frost tonight. But if you're over the hill, I'd probably keep them in until this weekend, or keep them not planted until this weekend. Still have probably at least 3 days where frost could be an issue.
0: Okay. And what does the rest of the forecast look like in terms of, you know, temps, precipitation, all that sort of thing?
1: Yeah, so generally speaking, we're warming up, kind of a slow warm-up for you guys up there. Depends on the wind direction, because the wake will kind of keep you cool at times. But when you do get outside of the lake's influence with, like, northwest winds, that's actually kind of a cool wind, too. So generally 40s for highs for the next at least 2 days, and then climbing up into the 50s for late week, and then maybe, you know, reaching above 60 for the weekend, depending on, again, if you're near the lake or inland. So precipitation-wise, there is a little system moving through tonight, so that is nice because it'll kind of decrease our fire weather threat because it should be a pretty dry day today. And so that'll give you maybe up to a quarter of an inch of precipitation, perhaps a rumble of thunder, but most of that I think should be more to the south of you guys. Windy for most of the forecast, at least breezy, I should say. You know, I think we peak winds gusting from the south on Thursday night into Friday morning, where you could see gusts, you know, above 30 miles per hour. But most of the week sees, you know, 10, gust 20 kind of things. So.
0: All right. And I did notice that there's a flood advisory for around the Ely area. So people who are coming up to go into the Boundary Waters going through Grand Marais and in, do they have anything to be looking out for?
1: It's generally a little bit of a high water scenario up there just because snow melted off pretty quick. So I think all the waters in the Boundary Waters are generally on the high side. West of Ely, it's, you know, pretty higher relative to the, I guess, eastern side. I would say, yes, high water is just going to be a thing up there until... Oh, let's see. I think we have this going through, let's see, today's 11th, at least through today for that flood advisory, which it's kind of been a longstanding one. So it doesn't have much time left on it, I should say.
0: All right. So we're going to be seeing the waters recede just a bit.
1: Yep. Yep. They've been receding all week slowly, but slowly but surely.
0: All right. Well, Jonathan, thank you so much. We appreciate these forecasts. We'll check in again on Thursday.
1: All right. Thanks so much.
0: Thank you. Jonathan Wolf there, meteorologist from the National Weather Service in Duluth.
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0: Time is 8:43. And a couple more announcements for you. These next couple of events are coming up on Wednesday. Cook County Historical Society presents Rural Women Lead the Way, a special temporary

exhibit celebrating the 40th anniversary of the Violence Prevention Center. The exhibit will open on Wednesday, May 13th, with a reception from 5 to 7 p.m. that day. The exhibit will be on display through the end of 2026. More information at cookcountyhistory.org, and that's going to be at the Cook County History Museum on Broadway in Grand Marais. University of Minnesota Extension's Climate Adaptation Partnership, in partnership with Cook County Public Health, is hosting a StormWise Minnesota event on Wednesday, May 13th from 5 to 6:30 p.m. at Cook County Higher Education. Participants will explore risks to the Cook County region, such as wildfires and floods, walk through a realistic scenario, build a personalized emergency plan for their family and property. More information and registration are available on the University of Minnesota Extension website. And the West End Al-Anon Family Group meets on each Wednesday at 7 p.m. at Lutzen Town Hall. Al-Anon is a group that supports friends and family members of alcoholics. The group welcomes anyone who has been affected by a friend or family member who has a problem with alcohol. Here's a tune by Toby Rose, One Trick Pony, and Kilma. It's called Human.

0: That is Toby Rose and One Trick Pony and Kilma with that cover, Human. The time is 8:47. Speer Hiking Trail is a 310-mile path that follows sections of the Rocky Ridge Line above Lake Superior. And joining us now to talk about what's new on the hiking trail is Executive Director Lisa Locala. Welcome, Lisa.
1: Good morning.
0: Good morning to you. So we talked just a moment ago to the to a meteorologist at the National Weather Service and talked a little bit about the flooding warning that they've sort of issued for the boundary waters and all of that with the with the spring runoff and the precipitation and all that. Have you seen any or are you aware of any damage to the Superior Hiking Trail with all that water?
1: You know, we have not gotten many reports in. So as many of you know, we go out in the spring and start our spring clearing. Our first week of spring clearing was last weekend. We start towards the southern end of the trail and then head north. So next weekend we'll be in Finland, Minnesota, and then we'll be in Grand Marais at the end of the month. And that's typically when we, the Superior Hiking Trail, we have our, you know, volunteer and our staff out there really looking at things and assessing things. So we haven't gotten a lot of reports from users yet, but I encourage those people who are listening and may have been out on a section of the trail already and noticed some damages to fill out the trail incident report that they can find on our website. So, you know, oftentimes too, I always say with flooding, it's sometimes not the first rain event, but the second rain event, or a thaw event that can cause, the undercutting and damage. So, you know, only erosion can be kind of revealed in time. And so right now it's looking okay. I hope, that's the case next month when we talk again.
0: Mm-hmm. Exactly. As well. Yes. All right. I saw in your email, Lisa, that you have a National Outdoor Recreation Conference that's happening in Duluth.
1: Yeah, I'm so excited. The Superior Hiking Trail has been on the steering committee to bring this national conference to our region. There'll be 450 national outdoor recreation professionals from all over the country and even a couple international folks coming to learn from one another, hear what each other is doing in our profession, but also do some really cool field workshops and get to explore the North Shore and the region. So we're really, really excited to invite these folks, and one of those workshops will actually be on the Superior Hiking Trail in the city of Duluth. So that's happening all this week, and there's some ways that people can still connect and volunteer if they're interested.
0: Now, is this a National Outdoor Recreation Conference? Is this the one that's been happening in other places like Utah and all of that?
1: Yeah, they move from city to city, and they typically try to find a host city that is sort of reputable for providing, you know, quality outdoor recreation access to green space. And so Duluth was chosen this year, so it was quite the honor.
0: Indeed. And so the SHTA, the Superior Hiking Trail Association, is going to be doing a presentation which day on climate adaptation and resiliency?
1: That'll be on Thursday, and we'll be presenting alongside Kevi Blumenfeld from one of our state climatologists, talking about how outdoor recreation is being impacted by climate changes.
0: Mm, excellent. All right. Let's see. So you are going to be celebrating you've kind of been celebrating already, I have a feeling, but June 6th, is that the ultimate birthday celebration for the Superior Hiking Trail?
1: Correct. Yeah, this is our 40th anniversary, you know, celebration year, and we've been rolling out a lot of fun ways in which people can interact and engage with the trail and celebrate. But June 6th is a little bit of the crescendo, if you will, of the year. We are doing an all-community hike and throwing four birthday parties simultaneously in four different locations along the trail. It is a quite ambitious day, but the creation and the vision of the Spear Hiking Trail was pretty ambitious to begin with, and we managed to pull that off. So.
0: Yes, birthday parties, no sweat. All right, are there going to be any parties near us here in Grand Marais?
1: Yes, one of the parties will be at Voyager Brewing right in Grand Marais. The parties are open to the public. They're from 4 to 7, and there'll be birthday cake. There'll be some giveaways and just an opportunity to be in community. And one of the unique parts of this day in the community-wide wide hike, again, with our trail being very long and very linear, we're asking people to sign up on our website for a specific trailhead start. And you can hike for a mile, you can hike for 10 miles, you can go for a trail run with you and your friends, however you want to spend time on the trail that day. Our goal is to just flood the trail with happy, joyful users. But our goal is that every section of the trail is hiked on that day.
0: Oh, that's awesome.
1: So sign up on our, it's kind of a fun challenge. So folks can learn more on our website. We have a webpage where people can sign up for the trailhead they'd like to start at, and we'll be able to quantify how many people are out there on that day.
0: Oh, that's amazing. I'm going to get my party hat right now and start preparing.
1: Great.
0: All right. So you said there's kind of a slow start to the 2026 trail renewal project season. It seems like it's been a really slow spring.
1: Yeah. I mean, in some ways, for those of us who, lived on the North Shore for a long time, it seems more like a traditional spring. But we're not used to it. We've been blessed, with some really early warm-ups that have allowed our trail contractors to get out there early. But that has not been the case this year. So we're waiting for things to dry out quite a bit. And that's okay. Just a little bit later start. It's fun when we can get underway in May. But it looks like most things will ramp up more in June. It also means that we might not get everything accomplished that we want to get accomplished this year, but we're working hard. And one of the other challenges that we're having this year, and I think folks are probably aware of this, is that, there's a lot of scrutiny of state and federal grants. And so we often are working extra hard with those grant officers on the state level to make sure we're dotting our I's and crossing our T's, mm-hmm. and they're being very thorough, taking us a little bit longer to get under contract for some of the projects that we've been awarded. But we'll wait, we'll work through the system, and if we build things this year or next year, everything will get done eventually.
0: Indeed. Well, Lisa, thank you so much. Is there anything else you'd like us to know? Two things I would like you to tell us before we let you go. The address of your office, mm-hmm. and your hours, since we're getting probably close to the summer hours, and how people can learn more or sign up for some of those birthday parties.
1: Yeah, so folks can visit our website at superiorhiking.org. /40th anniversary to learn more about the 40th anniversary and all the ways that they can connect. And there's a link to our registration for that ultimate birthday hike day and the locations of those parties. And our store address is 618 First Avenue, downtown Two Harbors. And you can come and visit us here. We'll be opening our store next Thursday already. Wow, coming up quick. We're excited to invite folks back into our space and hear about your plans to hit the trail this summer.
0: All right. Lisa, thank you so much. We appreciate these little updates we get from you.
1: Thank you.
0: All right.
1: A good day.
0: You too. Speaking there with Lisa Locala, she's Executive Director of the Superior Hiking Trail Association. And more information about the trail and upcoming events, you can call the Hiking Trail office at 218- 834-2700, or you can go to superiorhikingtrail.org. Here's Tidelines.

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The time is 9 o'clock, and you're listening to North Shore Community Radio, broadcasting at 90.7 FM, WTIP Grand Marais, 90.1 FM, WGPO Grand Portage, 89.1 FM, WKEK Gunflint Lake, and streaming on the web at WTIP.org. 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

Welcome to the second hour of North Shore Morning on this 11th of May, Monday. Hope you have had a wonderful weekend and happy Mother's Day to everyone. And here is what's on tap for today. We've got weather and news to start, then North Star Stories from Ampers. We'll chat with Josh Belangi. He's the principal at ISD 166 to get a school update. The flurry of activities going on there. Oh my goodness, so busy. Pop quiz at 9:30. Your opportunity to play a little trivia game with us and win a fabulous prize if you're quick on the dial. MN90, Minnesota History in 90 Seconds after that. Anishinaabe Mohan Word of the Day. And then Mike and Carrie Nicklau will be stopping by the studio to talk to us about their organization, Let's Plant Trees, and the very ambitious tree planting project they've got going for 2026. We'll wrap up pop quiz after that, give you the answer to the question and the winner, and then it's Bird Note, and that'll bring us to the end of another North Shore Morning. But first of all, let's check our temperatures and see how things have changed over the last hour or so. Grand Marais Harbor is reporting 38 degrees currently. Minneapolis is 48 and sunny. Duluth is 40. Silver Bay is 40. Two Harbors is 40. Tofte is, 40. So is Grand Portage, Tribal Lands. Our friends across the lake from us, Houghton, Michigan, 41 degrees, mostly cloudy. Bayfield, Wisconsin is sunny and 39. Thunder Bay, Ontario is, 40 degrees. Ely is 41. So that is all within just 3 degrees of each other. I should have just told you that. Well, with the exception of Minneapolis with 48 degrees there. All right. Forecast for today. And this we'll start out with Southern Cook County, which is mostly sunny. Now, I'm not seeing much sun right now. I'm seeing a whole lot of clouds, higher clouds, but mostly sunny is what they're forecasting. Highs for close to Lake Superior, upper 40s, mid 50s if you're inland. Winds out of the south or southwest, respectively. Tonight, mostly cloudy, chance of rain showers after midnight. Lows will be in the lower 30s or mid 30s. With a lower temperature being close to Lake Superior. Tuesday brings rain showers. Highs will be in the upper 40s by the lake, around 50 degrees if you're inland. Chance of rain on Tuesday, if you are close to Lake Superior, they're saying now 100%. So they've increased that. And still 70% if you are inland on Tuesday, getting precipitation. Tuesday night lows will be in the upper 30s. And winds will be out of the northwest, kind of gusty, up to 25 miles per hour gusts on Tuesday night, and chance of rain overnight on Tuesday, 40%. Wednesday brings partly sunny and highs in the mid-50s, upper 50s inland, northwest winds. Wednesday, mostly clear, low. Wednesday night, mostly clear, lows in the upper 30s and mid-30s inland. Peaking out as far as Thursday, mostly sunny and highs in the 60s if you are inland and mid-50s if you are by Lake Superior.

0: And now news from the Associated Press. The State Department will begin revoking the U.S. passports of thousands of parents who owe a significant amount of unpaid child support. The department told the Associated Press on Thursday that the revocations would begin on Friday and be focused on those who owe $100,000 or more. That would apply to about 2,700 American passport holders. The revocation program plans for which were first reported by the AP in February soon will be greatly expanded to cover parents who owe more than $2,500 in unpaid child support. That's the threshold set by a little-enforced 1996 law. It was not clear on Thursday how many passport holders owe more than $2,500 because HHS is still collecting data from state agencies that track the figures. But it could encompass many more thousands of people, officials said. Even before the policy was expanded, the department said the program had been a powerful tool to get parents to pay what they owed. It said that since it began in earnest in 1998, states had collected some $657 million in arrears, including more than $156 million in over 24,000 individual lump sum payments over the past 5 years. NPR reports some Twin Cities residents have reported recent incidences with gas thieves who have drilled holes into their car's tanks and drained out the gas. A police spokesperson said the department got about 70 reports of similar thefts in 2024 and 25. About 12 similar incidents have been reported so far this year. In St. Paul, police say these incidences might be happening more often. A St. Paul Police Department spokesperson said they've received at least 7 reports since April 1st. From Reuters, a Frontier Airlines passenger jet struck and killed a pedestrian on the runway at Denver International Airport during a planned takeoff for Los Angeles late on Friday, the airport statement said. The Frontier flight reported striking an individual during takeoff and abandoned its departure. The pedestrian, who has not been identified, had jumped the perimeter fence and was hit just 2 minutes later while crossing the runway, the airport said. The individual is not believed to be an employee of the airport. And the Frontier said it was investigating the incident and gathering more information in coordination with airport and other safety authorities. The Duluth News Tribune reports 2 people were hospitalized after an incident in the city's East End neighborhood on Sunday evening. Officers from the Superior Police Department were dispatched to a residence around 6:30 p.m., leading to an incident resulting in an officer-involved shooting, the department reported in a news release. 2 people were transported to local hospitals. Police did not indicate whether both people were shot or if either of them was an officer. The news release stated that no further information would be released Sunday night. So, Olivia and Liam have topped the list of baby names in the United States for 2025, making the 7th consecutive year. The Social Security Administration released the list on Friday, just in time for Mother's Day. Charlotte climbed to 2nd place among girls, ending Emma's 6-year run in that spot. Ava slipped out of the top 10, replaced by Eliana. On the boys' side, the top 4 names, Liam, Noah, Oliver, and Theodore, held steady. U.S. saw 3.6 million births in 2025, slightly down from the year before. AP News on WTIP is made possible by our listener members and business underwriters.
1: Exploring science in the sea. If you happen to have a spare fiber in your undersea fiber optic cable, marine scientists might like to have a chat. They're using the cables to listen to the sounds of the oceans, from the rumble of underwater earthquakes to the low moans of blue whales. Scientists typically listen in with special undersea microphones, but they're expensive and their range is limited. Fiber optic cables stretch across hundreds of thousands of miles of ocean floor, so they offer greater coverage at lower cost. The technique is known as DAS, Distributed Acoustic Sensing. A laser fires regular pulses through the cable. Any disturbance introduces a strain on the cable. That causes some of the light to reflect back to the source. Analysis of this reflection tells scientists when and where it happened. It can also tell them the cause of the change. Early experiments tested the technique as a way to listen for earthquakes and landslides. More recently, biologists have been checking out DAS as well. They've done tests with dedicated cables and with existing cables that are used for telecommunications. Scientists can piggyback on those cables, using fibers that aren't otherwise in service. The cables have detected the vocalizations of blue whales and other large whale species. The technique could help biologists count the number of whales, monitor their movements, and look at how they're impacted by shipping, a new type of communication for undersea fibers. Science in the Sea is a production of the University of Texas Marine Science Institute and is available as a weekly podcast at scienceinthesea.org. I'm Holly Brawley.
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3: With headlines from around the state, I'm Zan Holston. XL customers are getting money back after state regulators say the company shifted the cost of its own mistake onto ratepayers. The Public Utilities Commission, or PUC, ordered XL to refund $40.6 million plus interest to electric customers. The case goes back to 2023, when workers cut buried cables at the Prairie Island nuclear plant, forcing both units offline for 103 days. XL bought more expensive replacement power and passed those costs on to customers. The state attorney general's office says XL failed to take responsibility and only acknowledged its workers cut the cables after a state commerce analyst found conflicting numbers and paperwork during the investigation. The PUC rejected XL's request to reduce the refund by more than $26 million and other offsets it gave customers. PUC Vice Chair Joseph Sullivan calls the customer credit unusual but fair.
4: Ratepayers are going to get a $40 million credit in their fuel clause. That doesn't happen every day.
3: XL must now file a plan for how customers will get the bill credit. The Department of Public Safety, or DPS, fired the head of its Missing and Murdered Indigenous Relatives office after less than a year on the job and just one day after National MMIR Day. The agency has not given a reason for why it fired Guadalupe Lopez. Lopez was the third permanent director since the office opened in 2021 and the first to be clearly reported as fired. When Lopez was hired, DPS described her as a nationally respected advocate with more than 25 years of work on domestic violence, sexual assault, trafficking, and MMIR issues. DFL Senator Mary Kunish helped create the office. She says the moment should bring the focus back to the families and communities it was built to serve.
5: And I am 100% dedicated to ensuring its ability to continue the work and to find a way to evolve in a way that truly supports our Native communities.
3: The office works with families, law enforcement, and tribal governments on cases involving missing and murdered Indigenous people. Minnesota's new paid leave tax will come out of most workers' paychecks, but not lawmakers. During Senate debate on finance bills, Republican Senator Steve Joskowski tried to require House and Senate members to pay into the program. He questioned why lawmakers would be covered by paid leave without having their share of taxes withheld. The proposal was blocked after Senate leaders ruled the amendment didn't fit the bill it tried to change. Mayo Clinic researchers say artificial intelligence is helping them find warning signs the human eye can miss. In one study, Mayo used AI to measure fat around the heart on standard calcium scans from nearly 12,000 adults. Higher heart fat volume was linked to greater risk of heart attacks, stroke, and other cardiovascular events. In another study, a Mayo-developed AI model found subtle signs of pancreatic cancer on routine CT scans up to 3 years before diagnosis. Mayo says the goal is earlier detection using scans patients may already be getting. Minnesota's fishing opener came with a little bit of everything, including some snow in the Northeast. It was snowing at Birch Lake near Babbitt Saturday morning with low visibility. The DNR says reports varied statewide, but even rough weather didn't stop some of Minnesota's hardiest anglers from getting out on the water. Minnesota lake groups say years of work are slowing the spread of aquatic invasive species, but they worry that progress could slip. Since 2014, the state has sent $10 million a year to counties for local prevention work, including boat inspections and cleaning stations. Cass County Lake monitors say the spread of zebra mussels dropped from about 40% a year to 6% since receiving funding. That money is scheduled to be cut in half in July of 2027. Lake associations say that could mean fewer inspections and more chances for invasive species to move from lake to lake. And finally, three fluffy new babies in Rochester need names, and you can help name them and then watch them grow up live. Mayo Clinic is holding a baby naming contest for this year's peregrine falcon chicks. Submit your baby bird names now through May 15th on the Mayo website. Hattie and Orton's first two chicks hatched May 3rd, and chick number 3 arrived May 4th. Before you vote, you can check out their personalities on Mayo's Falcon Live Cam inside their nest box on the Rochester campus, now with sound. Mayo has hosted peregrines since 1987, helping the once-threatened species recover. The chicks will be named and banded during a live stream May 22nd. For North Star Stories, I'm Zan Holston.
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0: The time is 9:16. Here's a tune by the Teske Brothers called Remember the Time. And when we come back, we'll be chatting with Josh Belangi, principal at ISD 166.

0: Oh, sorry about that abrupt ending to the Teske Brothers there. The time is 9:20. Josh Belangi is the principal at ISD 166, Cook County Schools, and he's joining us now for an update. Good morning, Josh.
1: Good morning, CJ. Thanks for taking time to chat with me this morning.
0: Oh, absolutely. You have a ton of things happening in these last few days, couple weeks of school. Where do you want to start? You want to start with prom?
1: Yeah, we'll start with prom. That's the big event this week going on right now for our high school students. So tomorrow, all of our middle school and high school students are actually going to kind of kick off prom week with an assembly at the end of the day. We're going to recognize our spring activity participants, have some fun building school spirit with some games and events, and then recognize our prom court royalty tomorrow. And then after school tomorrow, I just want to make sure people know we're going to have our middle school and high school band concert, spring concert in the ACA. Our students have been working really hard this year with their instruments and ability to play together as a group, so it's always fun to see that hard work come together at the end of the year with their spring concert. Our middle school students will go on at 6:30, and then high school students will be putting on their concert after that at 7:30. So that's tomorrow. And then on Wednesday, another fun event in the ACA, we'll be holding our Senior Awards Night ceremony. This is, for me, this is, and I think other people, truly one of the most inspiring nights of the school year where we recognize the achievements and academic excellence of many of our graduating seniors. Many of our seniors are being awarded financial scholarships from different community members and organizations to be put towards their post-secondary plans. So it's really an incredible reflection of how deeply this community believes in and supports our students. And then on Friday this week, the other big event happening with some of our middle schoolers, our sixth graders are going to be participating in their culminating field experience for the firearm safety unit they've been working through in their sixth grade safety class. This is just such an outstanding program that our middle school offers throughout the year. The students receive safety instruction covering ATV safety, watercraft and snowmobile safety, and now firearm safety this spring. So through the work with our teachers and community members and local conservation officers, all of our sixth graders receive that teaching and learning about safety, which then prepares them to receive the official certification from the DNR if the family chooses to do so. But these real-life skills are especially relevant in our North Shore community, and we're just really fortunate to have a program that prepares students with this kind of thoughtful, hands-on education. Again, it's just one of those examples of education connecting directly to the realities of life in our region. Mm-hmm. And then on Saturday this week, our high school students are going to have prom. So if any community members are interested, that grand march will start at 7 o'clock in the Pam Taylor Gymnasium. So we invite everyone to come out for that. And I just gave a quick, well, pretty in-depth download of this week. So that's just this week.
0: I know. Well, let's do next week as well, because folks have to plan for some of these things.
1: For sure. So next week is our last full week of the school year, and our Sawtooth Elementary students, they're going to be participating in their annual field day experience on Tuesday afternoon. That's where the entire elementary school comes together in games and activity and celebration to recognize all of their hard work they put into the school year. Our fourth graders are going to be spending a few days down at North House next week, learning about logging history in Minnesota. And then specifically, it's going to tie into the students' hands-on work building the miniature bateau boats. Those are those dory-style rowboats that were used to transport goods and logs across and down waterways way back when. And again, another example of a valuable local learning experience that connects our students to the history and traditions of our region in a really hands-on way. And our seniors are excited because next week wraps up their high school career. Their last day of classes for seniors is going to be on Thursday next week. And then they'll come to school on Friday as well, but that morning, we'll just have them here in the morning. We'll be focused on turning in their laptops, getting last-minute things wrapped up, rehearsing for the commencement ceremony. And then we also put on a very nice senior-only breakfast in our cafeteria that morning. Our culinary arts students, they pull up the tablecloths and the coffee and the juice, and they're making eggs to order for the seniors, and we just like to honor them with that senior breakfast. And then finally on Saturday, May 23rd at 1 o'clock in the gymnasium is the commencement ceremony, something that's always a popular event, not just for families of the graduating seniors, but for the whole community. So if folks can come out to that. Again, that's 1 o'clock in the gymnasium, Saturday, May 23rd. If you aren't able to make it in person to the ceremony, it will be filmed and put on the school's YouTube channel. And people can also come out right after the ceremony for the graduation parade through town. That parade will kind of weave through town and end down at Artist Point. We'll put that parade route out on the school website soon so people can find a good spot to wave and congratulate the class of 2026.
0: Oh, that sounds great.
1: And that's next week.
0: Yeah, and then, that's the seniors. When do the other students, when is their final day?
1: Yeah, so after Memorial, the rest of our students will come back for Tuesday and Wednesday that week after Memorial. And then just for 2 days, but our eighth graders are going to actually spend those last 2 days of school on an overnight trip in the Boundary Waters as a whole class. Our kindergarten and fifth grade students will be having their end of the year recognition events on that Wednesday. And then Wednesday, May 27th, that's when all of our students will, I'm sure, excitedly walk into summer at the end of the day on Wednesday, May 27th. That's the last day of school for all students.
0: And it will be a full day.
1: It will be a full day.
0: But it's going to be fun because the excitement's going to just levitate your building right off the ground.
1: It will. There will be a lot of energy that day for sure.
0: All right. Josh, thank you so much. Is there anything else that you'd like folks to know before we let you go?
1: No, just how grateful we all are here at school for all the support from the community and families and for people like you on the radio letting us get this message out. We really love working with kids in this community, so thank you to everyone.
0: Well, it shows. Thank you, Josh. We'll talk again in a couple weeks, maybe.
1: All right. Have a great day.
0: You too. Josh Malanji there. He is principal at ISD 166. I don't know if we're actually going to talk with him in a couple weeks, but we do check in over the summer because there's usually some things happening that involve parents and kids. So we'll find out and let you know when we have our next conversation with Josh. Here's a tune by Tegan and Sarah.

Tegan and Sarah there. Don't believe the things they tell you. The time is 9:30, which means it's pop quiz time.

It's pop quiz time, which means we're about to play a little trivia game. I'll throw out a trivia question and invite you to call in if you think you know the answer, you want to make a good guess. And if you are the first one to call in with the correct answer and you've not won in the last 30 days, you win a fabulous prize. Now, the prize needs to go to someone who has not won in the last 30 days, but we invite everybody, even the recent winners, and especially the recent winners, to play along today. So here are the phone numbers, 218-387-1070. That's our local number. And toll-free, it is 1-800-473-9847. 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Locally, it is 218-387-1070. All right? Here's your question today. On May 11th, 1997, a chess-playing supercomputer defeated Garry Kasparov in the final game of their rematch. What was the name of that supercomputer that beat chess master Garry Kasparov? May 11th, 1997. Good luck.

0: That is Teddy Swims with a tune called The Door.
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2: In 1920, Sinclair Lewis became a household name with the publication of his bestseller, Main Street. The native of Sauk Center, Minnesota, had based the novel's Gopher Prairie unfavorably on his hometown. Now for a follow-up novel, he moved from small-town provincialism to complacent, middle-class, boring businessmen. The novel Babbitt examines the life of George Babbitt, a real estate developer and community booster locked in a routine of unquestioning conformity. That is, until a friend commits a murder. And Babbitt's shattered sense of self-satisfaction tosses him into a downward spiral of depravity and disillusionment. Babbitt sold 140,000 copies in the United States on its release in 1922. And a handful of cities claimed to be the model for George Babbitt's fictional town of Zenith. Sinclair Lewis would only ever say the book took place in a general Midwestern anywhere.
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3: Bonjour, Mizunobi Tongue Indigenous Cause. 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

0: CJ, good morning. Oh, you bring back such great memories. Back there when we started with that it was 500 trees.
1: Which seems like a lot of trees.
0: Yeah, and that was back in fall 2022 when over the wintertime, Carrie and I were talking about, you know, let's plant some trees. What should we do? And Carrie came up with this great idea. She goes, let's order from the DNR. And the DNR, the minimum quantity was 500 trees. So we ordered the 500 trees. And then at that point, we're like, it's going to be a lot of trees showing up. So let's start reaching out to our neighbors, friends, other people from the community. And we could not believe how supportive the community was. And at that point, we realized we had something very special. And not only did they want the trees themselves, but they wanted the information on how, when, and where to plant. And we just said, you know what, this is a great opportunity to give back to this community, which is so near and dear to us up here on the shore. So that's how it all started.
1: Well, that is awesome. And you're not only supplying trees and helping people figure out, well, you know, what to do with them properly, but there's an educational part of what you're doing as well, correct?
0: Yes, absolutely. And that's a key element to Let's Plant Trees. And actually during Earth Week this year, I had the opportunity to speak with several schools throughout Minnesota. It was a beautiful program that we put together, and we speak about what the forests do for us, why trees matter, and talk about reforestation. And in that program, we actually send out, before the event, we send out a pre-package, which includes tree vouchers for the kids, and they'll receive a free tree that they can take home with them and plant, and then also some fun tree facts, and of course, our Let's Plant Trees stickers, which kids always love, and we send extra trees along for the teachers as well. So yeah, that's a great program, and education is very important to us. And besides that, we, you know, we'll go around and we speak, we table different events again to support reforestation and what it means to us and the communities.
1: All right, now I mentioned that I thought that this year you were going to try to distribute 50,000 trees. Am I on track?
0: You are on track, CJ. Yes, you are. 50,000
1: trees. Oh my gosh.
0: And we are so excited about it. So as a matter of fact, today we have over 4,000 pounds of seedlings that are showing up somewhere along 61, which I'll be transporting back to our place in Lutzen to get organized for transport. And we have our first very large event, which is actually in Bemidji. And Bemidji, this year, we are giving away 15,000 trees.
1: Is that their first year?
0: It is. And Bemidji reached out to us. We had not planned on doing a distribution event in Bemidji, but Bemidji, of course, had the terrible storm that came through. They lost so many trees. And community members were reaching out to us. Members of different businesses were reaching out to us. And we couldn't say no. And here we are. It's actually a two-day event happening in Bemidji, which is this coming weekend, so Saturday and Sunday. So it's been received very well. Originally, we had 10,000 trees available. They were pre-ordered all within 48 hours, 10,000 trees. And then we were able to bring in an additional 5,000 trees available to the public on Sunday pickup. So yes, absolutely. A great community there. Very happy to be part of that. So, it means a lot to us and it means a lot to the community.
1: Excellent. So what sort of trees are you going to be providing?
0: Boy, this season, actually, we have different, we're going to have seven different varieties of trees that we're giving away. On those varieties, we have red oak, bur oak. Oh, and then actually, hold on, May.
1: I sprung that on you. Sorry about it.
0: Oh, no problem. No, we have red oak. I'm just looking at my notes from here because I have trees from all different areas. So oak, bur oak, cedar. We're giving away white pine, red pine, and tamarack as well.
1: Oh, beautiful. All right.
0: Yeah, and diversity is very important to us. And the reason why is we've had the spruce budworm come through here, and of course it devastated so much of our balsam trees up here and the spruce trees as well. And when we notice that happening over the years, it's like this is a terrible thing that's happening, and it's a native bug which is doing this. So that's why diversity is so important, because we want to offer so many different trees so this doesn't happen. And we partner with the Nature Conservancy and the University of Minnesota on that to determine what species are going to do well in different places. So,
1: and you have to plan for climate change. I mean, things are getting warmer. Season is getting longer.
0: Absolutely.
1: New pests are going to move in because of that. So
0: yes, absolutely. And that's critically important. And that's why we work with them. And each year we vary our species of trees that we're providing to these different areas too. So, and that's also, well, critically important for the longevity of our forests.
1: And so oak trees, you know, I don't think of this area as being oak trees, you know, a forest, but with the changes in climate, like we mentioned, those are going to be species

0: that are going to be more at home here and more resistant to the bugs that we've got coming, like the emerald ash borer and the spruce budworm.
1: Yes, absolutely. And actually, no, oaks are native to the area. So just not too far down the road, we do still have some oaks. So oaks are expected to do very well and very resistant to pests. So yeah, and bur oak and red oak are two great species and have been received very well by the community.
0: Okay. All right. So let's talk about, you said it's going to kick off, the distribution is going to kick off in Bemidji. Where do you go next?
1: Okay, boy, after Bemidji, let me pull up my schedule because we have a very full schedule with everything that's going on. So Bemidji, of course, we're going to be there over 2 days, which is Saturday, May 16th and Sunday, May 17th, then followed by Two Harbors, which is on May 23rd, which is actually another big event. We're giving away almost 10,000 trees in Two Harbors.
0: I see you're slowly making your way to Grand Marais.
1: We are, and Grand Marais on Sunday, May 26th. With, thank you very much. WTIP is hosting that event. Great supporters of LPT, and we love WTIP as well. So that's great. And then followed up after that, we are going over to Grand Rapids on May 30th, Virginia, May 31st, Ely on June 6th, and Lutzen June 7th.
0: Wow.
1: Yeah, absolutely incredible. And I do want to mention that all of our trees have been 100% pre-ordered. Now, what that means is people have gone on the website and pre-ordered, so we're out of all of our trees. However, with that being said, there's still an opportunity for community members to get trees. And what happens is sometimes people will not pick up their trees, mm-hmm. and then so we offer those at the end of the event, each event, for a public pickup. So first come, first serve until they're gone. And the best way to find out the times on that and availability in terms of location is to go to the website. And
0: that's
1: would be
0: planttrees.org.
1: Yep.
0: .org. Okay.
1: Yes.
0: All right. So you mentioned at the top that you know that first order of 500 trees came from the DNR?
1: Yes.
0: Are you still getting all your trees through them, or where are your sources?
1: No, we do not. We're working with select nurseries right now because we're up to these larger quantities.
0: Right.
1: This year, 50,000. Next year, 100,000 trees.
0: Are you kidding me, Mike?
1: I kid you not. I kid you not. So we already have contract growing happening with different nurseries, which is really important once you get up to that quantity.
0: Right.
1: So we're working with different nurseries, and one of the nurseries we work with is Farm and Forest Growers, and they're a co-op of farmers that in northern Minnesota, and what's happening is they get their seed source from southern Minnesota to grow climate-adapted seedlings, and then those are given away, as you mentioned, climate change, which is a big thing that is happening. So they're a great organization, cannot say enough about them. We love them. So a shout-out to Farm and Forest Growers, absolutely fantastic organization.
0: All right, so with that many trees, this year 50,000, next year 100,000, you have got to need some volunteers to help you distribute these. So how can people get involved with that? What do you need them to do, and how do they sign up?
1: They can sign up right at the website. We have a great selection of volunteers that are working with us this year. Outstanding. We could not do this without their help. And it's really neat to see other, fellow stewards of the tree planting community step forward to help us out, because without our volunteers, this would be impossible. So, it's really cool when you put out, you ask for people to volunteer, and everybody, they're so welcoming, and it's such a beautiful group of people.
0: All right. So can you describe the seedlings when people come to pick them up? What are they going to see? Are they rooted? Are they, do they have, just tell us what they look like.
1: Okay. And great question, planting. CJ. Actually, all of our seedlings now come in plug format. And what a plug format is, it's the opposite of a bare root. So if you imagine the seedlings can vary in height by, I would say, about maybe 6 inches to about maybe 12, 16 inches tall. And when it's in a plug format, the roots are concentrated into a little plug, almost like a test tube would be.
0: Mm-hmm.
1: So it makes it much easier to transport and work with these seedlings when you're dealing at the volume that we're dealing with. So 50,000 seedlings, imagine if they were to show up all bare root. We have to organize, it would take eternity. So plugs are fantastic, and it's also easier for people to transport and get them back to the location. They hold their moisture much better.
0: And probably better to plant.
1: Yes, easier to plant as well. Yep. So when people show up, we ask that they bring a bag, bucket, or a bin to put those in, and then our team there will help to get everything organized for them and put into their buckets, and also send them away with some planting instructions that will show how, where, and when to plant.
0: Oh, cool. All right. you know, if you are going, if you have ordered trees from Mike and Let's Plant Trees and you're planning to share with family, how long will these, you know, if you keep them moist, how long will they be okay to, before they're planted?
1: Cool, damp, and dark place. So as long as you can maintain that, you know, you could keep them for a few days. We always recommend to get those planted as soon as possible. But if you keep them, you know, wet, you know, and not overly wet, just nice and damp, you can hold those for about a week. And, okay. And temperature is also very important to keep those cooler. Cool. So if it's, if it's warm and in the sun, they're not going to have much of a chance.
0: Okay. Very good to know. All right. So we're going to be bringing a bucket or a bag or a bin to pick up our trees.
1: Yes.
0: And if you know that you've signed up for Let's Plant Trees this year, check the website to find out where, like, for Cook County, could be in Lutzen, could be in Grand Marais,
1: mm-hmm.
0: right?
1: Yep.
0: And I can't remember if we specified where we wanted to pick up, did we? So that you would know which trees to have in which place for the people?
1: Oh, in terms of what we're going to have species available, or?
0: Well, like I signed up.
1: Mm-hmm.
0: I'm going to get 50 trees from you.
1: Mm-hmm.
0: All right, so I can't remember if I said I want to pick them up in Grand Marais or I want to pick them up in Lutzen, because how will you know which trees people are getting?
1: Great question. We send reminder emails out. Actually, okay. There's another email that's going out today that's going to remind everybody by their specific pickup area where to show up.
0: Okay.
1: And it basically reiterates everything we've just been discussing today.
0: Okay. All right. Anything else you'd like us to know, Mike? Did we miss anything?
1: Well, I would really like to thank our partners for helping us put on these events. And right here in Cook County, I want a special thank you out to North Shore Federal Credit Union for making this happen. And they're great partners in the community. And everything that this is about community. So cannot say enough great things about our partners coming together to help with that. Also, the Cook County Community Fund and the Two Harbors Area Fund, and also to our friends over at the North Shore Forest Collaborative for donating some additional white pines that we needed to fulfill some orders. So it's, again, I can't stress the importance of community, and without the community coming out to receive the trees, without the community helping to volunteer, without our partners helping, you know, to put these events on, we couldn't do it. So yeah. This is a truly a collaborative of everybody.
0: Awesome. All right. Mike, thank you so much for doing this. And for coming in and telling us about it.
1: Absolutely. My pleasure. And look forward to seeing everybody at all the events. So,
0: all right.
1: Thank you.
0: And the one that WTIP is on Sunday?
1: Yes.
0: And it's May 26th.
1: Correct.
0: All right. Very good. Mike Nicolau there. We have a winner for our pop quiz.

0: Oh, yes, we have a winner for our pop quiz today. So the question was, and it's sort of history related in a way. So it was on May 11th, 1997, that a chess-playing supercomputer defeated chess master Garry Kasparov in the final game of their rematch. Now, they had done this once before. I wanted to know what the name of the supercomputer was. And we had no wrong guesses. Dan Lewis from Victoria knew the right answer. So did John. So did Colleen from Bellevue, Washington. So did Peg. But our winner today, Steve Shack. They knew it was Deep Blue. Deep Blue was a customized IBM RS6000 SP supercomputer for chess playing designed by computer scientist Feng Xiong Su. And it was the first computer to win a game and the first to win a match against a reigning world champion under the regular time controls. Development began in 1988 at Carnegie Mellon University under the name Chip Test. It was moved to IBM, where it was first renamed Deep Thought, and then again in 1989 to Deep Blue. And in 1996, it was used to compete against world champion Garry Kasparov in a six-game match where it won one, drew two, and lost three games. But then, in 1997, it underwent an upgrade, and in a six-game rematch, it defeated Kasparov by winning two games, drawing three, and Deep Blue's victory is considered a milestone in the history of artificial intelligence and has been the subject of several books and films. So congratulations, Steve Shack. You knew it was Deep Blue. So did our other smart folks who played Pop Quiz today. Steve, you win a bottle of maple syrup from Caribou Cream. Winners of Pop Quiz have 90 days to either collect their prize here at the station or give us a call so we can mail it to you. Deep Blue, the name of that computer.
1: This is Bird Note. May is the prime month across much of North America to celebrate the return of migratory birds from the tropics. Orioles, tanagers, buntings, cuckoos, and many more wing northward. But of all those coming back, it's the warblers that many eagerly await. Like the ovenbird, whose song we're hearing now. The warblers stand out as our most fabulous array of avian jewels. Like true gems, most are miniatures, around 5 inches long. And of the more than 50 species that brighten our spring, many gleam like precious stones. These birds dazzle us, from the glinting ornaments of the golden-winged warbler to the sky blue of the cerulean warbler. Nesting from southern wetlands to Arctic willows, species of warblers fill many niches, from fly-catching from the tallest trees to dwelling on the ground. And some of the warblers' names are unforgettable. The painted redstart. The prothonotary warbler, perhaps the brightest gem of all. And the worm-eating warbler. For Bird Note, I'm Michael Stein. 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
0: I see Sue Myla is over in Studio B getting ready for Sidetracks. That's going to be two fun hours of music coming your way from 10 to noon. Hope you can stick with her the whole time. Julie Carlson will be here tomorrow as usual, and then Tracy Benson will be sitting in for me on Wednesday, and I'll be back on Thursday. So until then, I hope you have an exceptional day. I'm CJ Hightoff, and I'm going to send you out with a tune called Frequency by Sylvan Esso. Have an excellent, excellent day.

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Well, good morning. My name is Sue. I'll be your host this morning for 2 hours of Sidetracks. Here, a variety of musical genres covered today. Going to celebrate some May birthdays on the musical scene, but just generally some good feel-good music, as Loudon Wainwright is telling us right now, feel so good.

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I guess... Like, how will it work? Like, where... Right. I mean, it makes me really sad, but...

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I want you to be happy. Okay. Okay, I'll speak to you later.

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1: The time is 10:14, and you're tuned to Sidetracks here on member-supported WTIP. My name is Sue. I'll be with you here till 12 noon. We started off there with Lily Allen, British-born singer-songwriter doing West End Girl. And from Sam Cooke, that was Bring It On Home to Me. And from Tracy Chapman, Give Me One Reason. But starting us off was Loudon Wainwright III with Feels So Good. Well, I hope you're feeling good today, and we'll stick around. I've got a variety of music coming up from different genres, as you've already heard. And we'll be celebrating some folks that have birthdays here in the month of May as well. So a couple of artists that are going to be performing in Minnesota this coming weekend. Mainly it's Claudia Schmidt. I'm a big fan of hers. Now based on the East Coast, but formerly resided in Michigan and recorded at Red House Records in the Twin Cities. She's going to be in a variety of venues starting this coming week, Thursday, Friday, Saturday, and Sunday. You can go to her website to check those, but the locations include Lakeville, Minnesota, and the Ginkgo Coffee House, and she's going to be down south of the cities as well, and at Crooners in the Twin Cities all this weekend. And she's going to team up with Ann Reed for some of those gigs. So if you're interested in hearing them together with other people as well. Anyway, here is Claudia Schmidt with one of her folks that she often tours with, Sally Rogers, doing Quiet Hills here on Sidetracks.

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1: 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It's 10:30 this morning. My name's Sue. I'm your host today until 12 noon when the North Shore News Hour comes your way. So stick around for that and much more throughout the day. That last artist was Canadian Lynn Miles. That was by request. I hope you enjoyed that. And Hockey Night in Canada, it's a remastered version of that song. And, you know, I've actually been quite into hockey right now because the Minnesota Frost, the women's professional hockey team from Minnesota, is in playoffs. And they've got a big game tonight with Montreal at 7 o'clock if you're into hockey. Still hockey season out there. We also heard from another Canadian. That was Gordon Lightfoot with If You Could Read My Mind. Before that, one from Ann Reed called Minneapolis 2026. And she'll be performing with the artist Claudia Schmidt, who we heard also with a tune called Quiet Hills. They're doing some gigs together this weekend and actually starting Thursday through Sunday. So you can go to ClaudiaSchmidt.com and check out that agenda. All right. Well, we do have some artists with birthdays this month, so we're going to send birthday greetings out to them. And also, let me check our WTIP birthday calendar first. And it looks like here, Sarah Hingis is having her birthday today here on May 11th. So happy birthday to Sarah, and happy birthday to you if you're celebrating on this Monday, May 11th. Well, let's take a quick look around at temperatures before we get back into some more music. Currently at the harbor in Grand Marais, looks like it's still very, very chilly, 39 degrees, winds out of the west at 5 miles per hour. Minneapolis is reporting sunshine. And 54, it's partly sunny here just outside the WTIP studios, not bad. And Thunder Bay, Ontario right now, 43 and mostly cloudy skies. Houghton, Michigan reporting clouds as well in 44. Duluth is sunny in 42. Everybody's in the 40s except the Twin Cities in our reporting region at least. Ely, 42, sunshine there, and in Grand Portage right now, some clouds in 41. Bayfield, sunny, 42, and down in Tofte, it's right now sunny and 40 degrees. And I hope you'll stick around. I'll have more information on the weather for you here at the top of the hour. Take a look at that longer range forecast. Well, celebrating a birthday this month is Stevie Nicks. May 26th is her birthday, born in 1948 in Phoenix, Arizona. Of course, a primary member of the Fleetwood Mac as well. So we're going to hear one from Stevie and then one from Fleetwood Mac coming up right now on Sidetracks. Here's Imperial Hotel.

you always, may your wishes all come true. 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
1: The time is 10:44, and you're tuned to Sidetracks here on member-supported WTIP. That was none other than Pete Seeger doing Forever Young off of a compilation CD of the songs of Bob Dylan. And Pete Seeger would have celebrated his birthday on May 3rd. He was born in 1919 in Manhattan. Singer-songwriter, well-known social activist. And he passed January 27th, 2014, at age 94, so a May birthday. And before that, we heard a couple tunes featuring Stevie Nicks. We heard Fleetwood Mac doing Dreams, and then Stevie with a solo release called Imperial Hotel. And she was born on May 26th, 1948, in Phoenix, Arizona. So some May birthdays of some well-known singer-songwriters and musicians. All right, let's get back to more music. Adele, English singer-songwriter, she was born May 5th, back in 1988, in London, England. Here she is with Cry Your Heart Out.

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1: All right, it's just a couple of minutes before the hour of 11 o'clock. You're listening to Sidetracks here. I'm Sue, your host today. I'll be here with you till 12 noon. And been playing some sets of music from people celebrating their birthdays in the month of May. And we heard two cuts there featuring Darius Rucker. That was the last one we listened to, at least there, was Radio. And in his sort of new career after Hootie and the Blowfish fame. And we heard Only Lonely from Hootie and the Blowfish in that set. And Darius Rucker will be celebrating a birthday May 13th. He was born in 1960 in Charleston, South Carolina. Lead vocalist, of course, and a rhythm guitarist for Hootie and the Blowfish. On to his new career. We also heard in that set from Adele, English singer-songwriter. And she celebrated her birthday May 5th, born in 1988 in London, England. Well, before we get to the top of the hour, I'm going to just remind you what's coming up next here on WTIP. Of course, we've got Sterling coming in at 12 noon with the North Shore News Hour, and that'll be followed by Overtones with Will Moore, and then, of course, the World Cafe from 2 to 4 p.m. Reclaimed is featured at 4 o'clock, and then Sterling will be back in with the 5 o'clock version of the North Shore News Hour. At 7 tonight, we have Tectonic and the Monday Night Mix hosted by Tracy Benson. So you won't want to miss that. And we'll be continuing on with a few more birthday celebrants here for the month of May. And locally, we want to wish Sarah Hingis, her birthday is today, May 11th. So nice to have that. And happy birthday to you if it's your special day as well. Well, the time is 12 o'clock noon, and you're listening to Sidetracks here on North Shore Community Radio, broadcasting at 90.7 FM, WTIP Grand Marais, 90.1 FM, WGPO Grand Portage, 89.1 FM, WKEK Gunflint Lake, and on the web at WTIP.org. My name's Sue. I'm your host today. I'll be with you here till 12 noon. Let's take a quick look around, see what's happening here outside the radio station. It's a bit cloudy right now, mostly cloudy. We've jumped up a couple degrees, still only 41 degrees here on the Bay of Grand Marais. Southwest winds at 3, so that's not too bad. And elsewhere around the region here, looks like everybody's in the 40s, including Tofte. Mostly sunny, though, down the shore in Tofte, 42, as is sunny in Two Harbors, and 44. Bayfield reporting 44 and mostly sunny across the lake. Tribal Lands of Grand Portage reporting 42, but clouds up there. Ely having sun and 46. Duluth, 45 and sunny there. Little cloud, though, in Houghton, Michigan, 45. Thunder Bay, Ontario, reporting 44. Cloudy skies. Minneapolis, warmed up to 56 degrees and sunny skies. Here's our forecast for the next couple of days. Looks like here along the shore of Grand Marais, we're going to have sunshine today, and we have pretty much reached our high of 41. Tonight, we have a 50% chance of showers, mainly after 4 a.m., and then more clouds with a low tonight of 34 here along the lake. East winds 5 to 10, gusting up to 15. Tomorrow brings showers, mostly before 5 o'clock p.m., and a high of 42. It's going to be breezy with an east wind 5 to 15 becoming out of the north in the afternoon, gusting as high as 20 miles per hour. 90% chance of precip tomorrow here along the lake. And that precipitation could be a quarter, maybe up to a half inch. Tuesday night, lingering chance of showers, mainly before 7 p.m., cloudy, low around 36. North winds again, 5 to 10, gusting as high as 20. And peek out into Wednesday, brings back some sun, partly sunny, high of 49. Northwest winds 5 to 10, gusts as high as 20. And for our inland area, we have a similar forecast right now. A little bit chilly up there, still 39 degrees up in the inland up by the Cook County Airport. And the wind speeds are out of the south at 3 miles per hour. They can expect a high up there today of 47. And tomorrow and tonight actually some showers likely mainly after 5 a.m. Low 32 in the inland area and 70% chance of showers tonight, maybe a tenth to a quarter of an inch. Tomorrow, showers predicted again in the inland areas, high of 46, southeast winds 5 to 10, may become northwest in the afternoon, and they could gust as high as 20 miles per hour. 90% chance we're going to get rain tomorrow, quarter to a half inch in the inland area. And then a lingering chance of showers tomorrow night with inland areas getting a low of 36. Wednesday, partly sunny there, high of 56. Sounds nice. And Wednesday night, mostly clear, but low of 37 away from the lake. So nice to have you along today. Thanks for listening. Hope you're enjoying the selections. And we're going to go back to some birthday folks here, musicians, singers, songwriters. And we're going to start out with Janet Jackson. She was born May 16th in 1966 in Gary, Indiana. She was the 10th child and the youngest of the Jackson family. So here we go with Janet Jackson, Together Again, here on Sidetracks.

I woke last night to the sound of thunder. How far off, I sat and wondered. Started humming a song from 1962. Ain't it funny how the night moves? When you just don't seem to have as much to lose. Strange how the night moves.

Billy Joel here on Sidetracks. Hope you're bopping a little bit to these oldies. It's kind of an oldies hour, isn't it? Uptown Girl, Billy Joel, born May 9th, 1949 in New York City. Of course, his big hit and name to fame is Piano Man, because he was a pianist, singer-songwriter. That was back in 1973 when he got to be a well-known entity. Before Billy Joel, that was Bob Seger. He's born in 1945. He's 81. On May 6th in Detroit, Michigan, roots rocker, a wonderful musician, singer-songwriter as well. And then something a little different. We heard from Taj Mahal. He was born May 17th, 1942 in Harlem, New York. He was born Henry St. Clair Fredericks Jr., American blues musician. He was credited with incorporating a lot of world music into his repertoire, some country blues as well, and that was Taj Mahal doing Life of Love. But we started off with Janet Jackson, kind of the youngster in this set, born in Gary, Indiana, 1966, on May 16th, another May birthday, and ago, of course, from the famous Jackson family. All right, time is 11:22, and I invite you to stay tuned with me. I'm Sue. I'll be with you here till 12 noon, but don't go away, because Sterling comes in with a variety of news items for you on the North Shore News Hour, followed at 1 o'clock with Overtones with our music director, Will Moore, and then, of course, World Cafe from 2 to 4 p.m. Excellent show that we stream for you, and at 4 o'clock will be reclaimed, and then Sterling's back with the North Shore News Hour Evening Edition at 5, and that'll be followed by National Native News plus CBC's As It Happens, great Canadian news magazine for you out there. Tectonic comes your way at 7, followed by the Monday Night Mix. Your volunteer host tonight is Tracy Benson, so please stay tuned. Lots of good stuff coming up here on North Shore Radio. Well, we've got one more set of birthday people, the May birthdays being celebrated today on Sidetracks, and we're going to start off. Well, these are really folks that were performing in the early 1900s, mid-1900s, so going back quite a while. We're going to start off with Fred Astaire. Hey, he was born Frederick Austerlitz in Omaha, Nebraska, in May 10th of 1899, and he passed at age 88 in 1987 in Los Angeles. He was a dancer and an actor and a singer, and we're going to hear him right now doing Cheek to Cheek here on Sidetracks.

eyes, the light of love comes stealing into a newborn day. Flaming with all the glow of sunrise,

All right, Bobby Darin there with Softly as in Early Morning Sunrise. Yeah, and Bobby Darin, wow, he had such a short career. He was born in May 14th, actually, 1936 in East Harlem, New York City. And he was into, you know, that was swing music. He did pop tunes, country, rock and roll. And unfortunately, he was born, not Bobby Darin, but Walden Robert Casotto. All right. And unfortunately died at the age of 37 in 1973 from congestive heart failure. Bobby Darin here on Sidetracks. And before that, we heard from Peggy Lee doing Sisters. And that was a big hit for her. Peggy Lee, born in 1920, May 26th, another May birthday, in Jamestown, North Dakota. Now, Jamestown's right on I-90, so I recall there's a big Holstein cow, giant cow, along the freeway there. Correct me if I'm wrong. Anyway, American singer-songwriter, was into jazz and pop, and she performed for 7 decades. She died at the age of 81 in Los Angeles, and I think she was credited sort of with being from Fargo, but, you know, she had a perfectly good Upper Midwest birth name, Norma Dolores Eggstrom. That's Peggy Lee. And we started off with Fred Astaire from a tune that, you know, he was also mostly famous for dancing, but he did some singing as well, and that was Cheek to Cheek. He was a actor, and he was born in Omaha, Nebraska in 1899 on May 10th. He lived to be 88 and died in 1987. All right, time is 11:34, and got 25 more minutes of music coming up here, and I want to take a look around and see temperature-wise if folks are warming up at all. It looks like here in Grand Marais, not too much, actually. May have fallen a degree or two. It's still barely getting up to that 40-degree mark. Looks like a 40 on the button in the Bay of Grand Marais. And then inland up at the Cook County Airport, right now we're looking at 41. Elsewhere around the region, pretty much all 40 degrees here, and I bet it's not going to get much higher as we approach the noon hour. Tofty right now also below 40 at 39. Sunshine, though, now it's peeking out just about everywhere. We've got some nice clouds as well, but mostly sunny here in Grand Marais. And Two Harbors, sunny and 43. Same thing in Bayfield, Wisconsin. Tribal Lands of Grand Portage are 42 and partly sunny. Ely's full sun and 44. Duluth, 43, and Houghton, Michigan, 46 degrees. Thunder Bay, Ontario, reporting 44. And in Minneapolis, it's warmed up to 58 degrees. Looks like they're expecting a high of 68 later today. All right, back to more music. One more set of one more birthday person to recognize, and that is George Strait. And he recently recorded with Chris Stapleton. He was born May 18th in 1952 in Poteet, Texas. He's 73. He's done some acting and producing. He's a rancher. And he had a notable thing happen in 2 years ago, somewhere in the mid-2024. He set a record for the largest ticketed concert with a single act in U.S. history. 110,905 people were at Kyle Field in College Station, Texas for his concert. Single act, largest ticketed event in U.S. history. So let's give a listen here to George Strait with Chris Stapleton, Honky Tonk Hall of Fame, here on Sidetracks.

make her horny. She likes ketchup on her scrambled eggs. Swears like a sailor when she shaves her legs. She takes a licking and keeps on ticking. I'm never gonna

0: in spite of ourselves.
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2: The time is 11:50, just 10 minutes left here of Sidetrack. So nice to have you along today, and do stay tuned because coming up in just a few moments is the North Shore News Hour with Sterling Anderson. That was John Prine with Iris Dement doing a tune that was came out on a release called In Spite of Ourselves in 1999. And we heard from Willie Nelson from also a self-titled album, Always on My Mind. And we heard that title cut, came out in 1982. And we heard from Dolly Parton from her release, Simply Dolly. And that was from 1977 with Here You Come Again. We started off with George Strait. He's out there performing still. And he was born in May 18th. Of 1952. He's 73, and that was a recording that he did with Chris Stapleton a couple of years ago called Honky Tonk Hall of Fame. All right, we got time for one quick set of music. I'm going to send this next one out to Kit. I think she's listening over there in North Carolina. And I'm going to follow that with Bonnie Raitt. And Bonnie's going to be kicking off the Minnesota State Fair grandstand show that first Thursday night. So I had a chance to see her last September at the Big Top, Chautauqua. And what a great show she puts on. So if you can catch her, she's a great act to see. And we'll slip something else in, I think, before we get to the top of that hour. But here's Tom Petty with Wildflowers.

Bonnie Raitt closing out this edition of Sidetracks here on WTIP. My name's Sue. It's been my pleasure to be your host today. I hope you've been enjoying this celebration of May birthdays from a variety of musicians, singer-songwriters, and a variety of genres. That, of course, Bonnie Raitt doing something to talk about. And we started off with Tom Petty doing Wild Flowers. Well, do stay tuned, because coming up next, of course, is the North Shore News Hour with your host, Sterling Anderson. And then stick around. We've got a lot of great programming coming up. Sterling will have a full list of events and the music calendar and, of course, an update on the weather. So please don't go away. It is just about 12 o'clock noon, and I want to remind you that you've been listening to North Shore Community Radio, broadcasting at 90.7 FM, WTIP Grand Marais, 90.1 FM, WGPO Grand Portage, 89.1 FM, WKEK Gunflint Lake, and on the web at WTIP.org. Have a great spring day. Here's Sterling with the North Shore News Hour.

I'm Sterling Anderson, and this is the North Shore News Hour. It is Monday, May 11th. We have a busy show coming up for you here today. We're going to check in with the Grand Marais Parks Department as they're gearing up the rec park for the summer season. And also, I know they've been working on some repairs at the marina after the winter storm that we had a couple months ago. And we'll also get to meet the new Cook County Grand Marais EDA director. And we'll check in with Care Partners of Cook County. I know they're organizing their spring chore days. And they also always just have a lot going on. So we'll hear from them. And much more coming up in this hour. But before we get to any of the news for today, let's take a look at the weather. Expecting to have the sunny day out there today, but changing around tonight with mostly cloudy skies expected and a chance of some rain showers coming in overnight tonight. Low temperatures will be in the lower 30s around much of the area. Showers continuing tomorrow, and the showers that start late tonight through tomorrow could amount to between a quarter and half an inch of precipitation. High temperatures tomorrow, we are looking at low to mid 40s. Tomorrow night, mostly cloudy, a chance of some rain showers kind of hanging around through the evening. And perhaps a little bit warmer tomorrow night, mid 30s across the area. And a slow warm up coming after that with some sunshine Wednesday and Thursday. And high temperatures will be pushing close to 50 by Lake Superior and up into the mid-50s, middle parts of the week away from the Big Lake. And sunrise this morning, that was at 5:28. Sunset this evening, 8:27. Giving us now today 14 hours and 59 minutes between sunrise and sunset. And our moon for tonight, that will be a waning crescent moon, illuminated around 30%. 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

0: If you're just joining us, it is the North Shore News Hour. And up next, we will hear from WTIP's CJ Hightov.
1: The Grand Marais Parks Department oversees the municipal campground, marina, the city parks, and the Gunflint Hills Golf Course. And here to talk to us about all of that is Parks and Recreation Manager Dave Tierstig. Things are getting into high gear at the Rec Park and all the other parks you oversee. So can we start out with the marina docks? How are the repairs going?
2: Yes, the saga of the blizzard damage down at the docks. Mm-hmm. Actually, quite well, CJ. Thank you for asking. So we had some good weather in April, mid-April or so, when the sun came out and it got above freezing. We got right to work on opening up the docks down on the municipal marina. Of course, they got pushed around in the big ice and blizzard storm in February. We had a lot of bent pipes and broken fasteners, and got right to it mid-April, started making repairs, ended up with just four bent pipes, so four out of 20, not too bad. A couple of broken ends on the finger piers, like aluminum structural breaks, so we were able to disassemble those finger piers, they're sort of smaller sections of the dock, and floated them over next to the bulkhead, the sidewalk, use a local crane to get them out, and a local welder to make some excellent repairs. They look really quite strong, stronger than new, I would say. So the final piece was some floats, the plastic foam-filled float device underneath the structures were actually just delivered, and we'll be installing those. We had about four of those broken plastic bins. Those will be installed. Crane guys coming back, put things back in the water, back to the reassembly of those finger piers. Hopefully by Friday or so, we should be back on track for complete of the repair. So I think end of the day, we got lucky in terms of not a lot of significant structural damage. The main piers themselves were fine. The bulk of the pipes were good. And so, yeah, we were, things looked worse than they appeared once we opened things up and took everything apart and inspected everything. We got off relatively lucky. I don't have final pricing on repairs, but it's going to be well under the $20,000 insurance deductible. So whether or not we make a claim, we're still discussing that with the administration. But, good news on the marina. We actually are open on the fuel dock right now. That did not sustain any damage. And we've got some few transient boats now. It's boat season as far as people moving from storage to their home port. And so we've already serviced one boat, and I think I've got another one on the way from Washburn on its way to Thunder Bay. So, yes, it's good news from the docks.
1: Excellent, excellent. And you were able to use local contractors. That's awesome. So because it is May, campground water season, has it officially opened? Do you have bathhouses available and water running?
2: It's on. It is on. The on season is upon us. We opened May 1st. Last Friday was our target for water full service sites, and we've got two of our four bathhouses online. Last Friday we opened up bathhouse number one, which is just above the marina, and bathhouse number four, which is out west across from the ball field, sort of the busier sections of the park when we do start to see guests. We've got a couple of interior bathhouses, number two and three. We're deep cleaning now. We'll have those open by Memorial Day weekend when we'll be a full house. The La Grande Nord bike race is coming to town for that weekend, and yes, we've got full books starting in a couple weeks. But in the meantime, we've got lots of continued work, spring project list being ticked away on, doing a lot of tree work and cleaning up the campus, and seeing a few campers here and there. We were quite busy last weekend with pretty mild weather, but since then the temps have really dipped. You know, really cool overnights, just warm enough. Actually, I've been sweating these 31 degree nights.
1: Yeah, I bet.
2: With the water being on, but nothing's froze up, no damage yet, and folks are slowly trickling in, seasonals as well. We're starting to see a few of our summer friends returning from the south where it's getting hot, so they're appreciating this cool weather.
1: Indeed, and you got your seasonal staff back, I'm assuming, or at least some of them?
2: Yep, select seasonal staff are back. A few great custodians have been in, deep cleaning bathhouses, and we'll be starting this Friday with the front desk at the park office. We'll be open this weekend now, so 7-day-a-week operation now till October. Park office, pretty limited hours, though, 8 to 4 and then we'll ramp up for Memorial Day weekend. We'll be open later, 8 to 8.
1: And then you've also been talking about the Boulder Park Shoreline Resilience Project and how that's moving into sort of a final development phase?
2: That's right. Home stretch for the Shoreline Resilience over in Boulder Park, across the bay, northeast corner of the harbor, sort of where the sheet piling meets the beach off the front of Boulder Park. We've been looking at some concepts. We had an open house last month down in City Hall, had some folks show up, tell us what they thought. We're looking at a hybrid solution for controlling shoreline erosion, some of those big waves that tend to sweep through the mouth of the harbor are impacting that. It's an aging sheet piling wall over there. We've got some cracks and holes in it. So every now and then a big storm rolls through and washes out some of our landside improvements. So we've got some engineers at work. We've done wave analysis. We're now moving towards a 30% design set for riprap or revetment, they call it, like a rock reinforced shoreline with vegetative buffers on top as we work our way down south on that wall where we've already established transient boat parking. We'll continue to improve that sheet piling to offer that boat parking, but I think a smart solution there with both nature-based solutions as well as the hard armor wall. So just a 30% complete set of plans, though, is really nothing to build off of, but it is a key piece in a larger picture for master planning that entire point. As we know, the Coast Guard facility is under study to eventually possibly come into city ownership. The parking lot itself is no longer designated as a boat launch truck trailer parking, as we've got a new launch over here in the park. So really kind of a blank slate now with Boulder Park and the Coast Guard Point, and I would expect some master planning for that entire area in the near future. And this study and these concepts for shoreline resiliency will be useful.
1: Okay. Now, last time we talked, we discussed James Everest's sound garden in the harbor. And I think you're working on getting some signage up so that folks can actually, use a QR code or whatever and plug into that project. Is that right?
2: Yeah, exactly. So, yes, the sound garden in Harbor Park, it was quite an interactive media experience back in 2018 and then 2021. James Everest, Twin City multimedia artist, has now got a virtual experience where via the Echoes app, you're able to go and with a smartphone and a set of headphones, you can recreate the sound gardens from the past as far as the spoken word and the historic narratives that he was able to put together for those productions are all now in the cloud or in the atmosphere. So we didn't have any draft signage to take a look at yet. James has been super busy, but just more or less a FYI to the board that we're working on a sign. We want it to be small, non-intrusive, and it'll feature that QR code for the Echoes app that'll take you right to the cached sound garden that is quite amazing how with technology now you can really sit on the bench and experience the what was a live performance, but now it'll be in perpetuity.
1: There we go, we got it.
2: Yeah, so Soundgarden app is it's currently now live. I mean, you can experience several park board members have had that chance, and so James is looking for feedback on what to put on the sign, and as we work towards that, we'll get that approved.
1: All right. Well, finally, Dave, before we let you go, you want to be collecting some surveys from campers on behalf of the Greater Minnesota Regional Parks and Trails Commission. What's that about?
2: Yeah, right. So we are a regionally significant park, thanks to what we've been working on a long time now with the Greater Minnesota Regional Parks and Trails Commission, GMRPTC, our friends and partners now in funding. We've got that $1 million legacy grant towards our phase one master plan build out. We're working on a bathhouse, signage, et cetera. And so part of their sort of back end work is with the state legislature and DNR and legacy funding. And really now we're going to be doing an economic survey, a visitor spending study of, you know, impacts, economic impacts on what these regionally significant parks contribute to local economies. So this summer we'll be surveying park guests. We've got a QR code, actually, that you can scan and take the survey. We'll be having that prominently displayed throughout the park at the bathhouses and the kiosks. And I'll probably be biking around with the clipboard asking folks how much they're spending and where they're coming from and just, you know, collecting that quantitative data to continue to show that recreation is important and the state's financial support is valuable. So stay tuned for that. Or take the survey. We'll be sure to get that out online, et cetera. So.
1: All right. Well, Dave,
2: always busy.
1: always busy. So I have to let you go, unfortunately, but we'll check in again next month after your board meeting. All right?
2: Yes. Thanks so much, CJ. Happy spring.
1: Happy spring to you as well. We've been speaking with Grand Marais Parks and Recreation Director Dave Terstig. And again, we do check in once a month with them because there is a lot going on that folks want to know about.
0: 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With a mission to cultivate beauty through their work, Fika takes its name from a Swedish word meaning coffee break, a moment of quiet in an otherwise hectic day. 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

0: You're listening to the North Shore News Hour. I'm Sterling Anderson. Glad you could join us on this Monday. And up next, we will hear from WTIP's Callie Hawkins.
1: Joining me now is Lucas Wakefield, the new executive director of the Cook County Grand Marais Economic Development Authority. Thank you, Lucas, for stopping by WTIP this morning.
2: Yes, thank you so much for having me.
1: Of course. Well, welcome to Cook County. And to start us off, Lucas, you recently just stepped into the new position as executive director for our local EDA here. Talk to us a little bit about yourself, your professional background, and the path that led you to this role here in Cook County with the EDA.
2: Sure. Yeah. No. So I've been here with the EDA now for about 4 weeks. I started on April 13th, and it has been a whirlwind tour of meeting fantastic people all across the county. I have had the great fortune to get to know a number of wonderful people and really excited about the work that we'll be doing here. Prior to this role, I was the Economic Development Director for the City of Staples, and I was in that role for about 2 years, decided that I needed to step away from that because my wife and I have a house north of Bemidji, and I was commuting every day. And so I needed to change where I wasn't doing 4 hours a day on the road and started to look around at what that might be. And my wife and I really love the North Shore and thought that it would make sense to move here and potentially even start a family and find a place for ourselves in this beautiful environment. Going way back, my background is that I have an undergraduate degree in healthcare management and policy, and I got that out in Washington, D.C., where I worked on Capitol Hill for about a year. Then I moved back to Devils Lake, North Dakota, which is my hometown, ran for and was elected to the Ramsey County Commission there, as well as worked as a financial advisor for Edward Jones for 2 years. At that point, I was approached by a local company who was looking to expand in a big way, a manufacturing distribution for food products, and they needed somebody to help them work finance. So they asked me if I would like to come along and do that, and I said yes, provided that you're okay with me pursuing a master's degree as I do that, and they thought that was okay. So I got a master's degree in public administration from the University of North Dakota, and then ended up meeting my wife and getting married. Funny story, she actually bought my house from me. That's
1: oh, really?
2: How we met. So I have the interesting honor of being able to say I sold a house twice. After we got married, we discussed what we wanted life to look like together, ultimately decided that living and staying in Devil's Lake, North Dakota probably was not, you know, the highest and best use of our time and our future, and ended up moving to Bemidji, where she took a job with Sanford there. She's a nurse. Her background is in nursing. And I ended up working for Headwaters Regional Development Commission as their economic development person for the 5-county region surrounding Bemidji, and did that for about a year before taking the job in Staples. So I think I've now in reverse order given you back till now.
1: Well, it sounds like quite the progression, a little bit of dabbling in different careers or industries and pursuing higher education there with your master's as well, and then going into economic development in some regards. Have you spent much time while you were living in Bemidji or within the Staples area, spent much time visiting the North Shore or Grand Marais or Cook County throughout the years too?
2: Yes. So my wife and I have made several trips over time up here. Of course, when you're a tourist, you get a very different view of the area. Not that it's an incorrect view, just that there are, of course, many, many shades of interests and people and interesting people that you don't tend to necessarily meet when you're just sort of driving through or stopping at state parks. But I really like the region, and I think that it has a lot of potential. You know, Cook County, I believe, what was it, a week and a half ago, 2 weeks ago, you had the state demographer talking about how when you look at the region, Arrowhead region, Cook County is the only county that is projected to have, you know, secular population growth, right? Actual in net migration, which I think is accurate, obviously. I mean, I won't discount the data, but I may potentially be someone who will say that might be undercounted. I expect that there'll be a lot of inflow of people over the coming years and decades. And I believe it falls to us to try to find a place for them in the local economy, in the local housing market, in a way that is also true to the values of the people who call this place home. You know, and that I think is one of the most difficult but most rewarding challenges of being an economic developer, is to not so much try to force a round peg into a square hole or the inverse, but to figure out how to meet people where they are and to take in all of the myriad views and values of a place and to try to figure out how you can take that, be true to that, and then uplift it.
1: Yeah, I was just going to ask you about first impressions. You've been making the round for the last 3-4 weeks and meeting people and, you know, stopping here at WTIP to meet everyone as well. But just a little bit of some of the maybe the feedback or insights you're getting, and maybe those are paralleled to maybe the Staples or Bemidji area with housing and workforce. And what are you just hearing or first impressions as you're making the rounds through town or this community?
2: Sure. I mean, I think the things that I've been hearing likely would not surprise any of your listeners, and nor are they completely, for the most part, divorced from the same sorts of challenges that I've seen everywhere that I've worked across the state. You know, housing remains a challenge pretty much everywhere. It's an acute challenge here for sure, and one that will be very difficult, I think, to successfully address, but that doesn't mean that we shouldn't be trying. Childcare is an issue I've heard about. But one of the things that I really find resonates with me, and I'm excited that I'm hearing from the community, is that there really seems to be a desire to attempt to expand the food production of the area and to try to achieve food sovereignty, right, where a lot of the food that gets consumed in the county is produced in the county, work towards that. And that same sort of sentiment with respect to energy generation, you know, and I think that both of those things are really laudable, especially given the amount of change and uncertainty that we're seeing in the world, right? I mean, you're seeing trends and forces towards deglobalization. You're seeing much, much, much higher energy demands due to data centers and the like. And those things are challenges that you know, the willpower of a local community can somewhat mitigate and address by deciding to be more self-sufficient and self-sustaining. And I really, really philosophically laud that as a desire. And I think that will be interesting going forward. I've been hearing that there is some desire to diversify the local economy from tourism to the extent that that's possible, you know, while at the same time recognizing that tourism is an extremely important linchpin of all of the businesses and enterprises in the county for the most part. And so I think that working on ways to expand and diversify will be critical, but I do see a lot of opportunity, especially in the areas of food production and energy production, and to sort of lay an infrastructure groundwork that pays for itself.
1: Well, you know, we've talked about you've been in the position now for a couple of weeks. How would you describe the onboarding process? And you recently just had your first actual EDA meeting on April 21st, too. So give us a little update or recap just how the onboarding process has been and just that general meeting.
2: It's been really, really wonderful. One of my predecessors, once removed, Teresa Bida, has been, you know, on in the background, helping, giving me context, working through the programming. And I really, you know, appreciate her help and support and insight. And I can say that is doubly true for my board. I've been incredibly impressed with my board's willingness to set aside additional time outside of EDA meetings, outside of the other activities, to bring me around and introduce me and to facilitate warm introductions, give me the chance to meet so many new people that sometimes can be a challenge if you don't have those connections. And so it's been a great process. I think that, as with any onboarding process, when you're coming into a new role, it's a little bit of drinking from a fire hose, but that's okay. I think that I feel much more strongly that I'm pretty well up to speed now with our programming and what we have been doing. And now one of my priorities, and since starting, it has been a priority of mine, is to listen to as many different voices and sources as possible, to understand, you know, how we might best position and utilize our interests, strengths, and resources to move forward with, you know, potentially new projects.
1: Yeah. Yeah. And I was just going to ask you about looking ahead towards the future. I know it's only been a few weeks and you're just stepping into this role, but looking ahead, maybe in the coming months or years, just what you're hoping to learn here or what you're looking forward to about this new position and opportunity.
2: Yeah. I mean, I think that Right now, I'd probably not be ready to make any kind of a for sure claim of this is how I intend to proceed. There are a couple of items within the way that the EDA is structured that I think we can potentially reform in a way that will make everything more efficient, more transparent, and potentially have a higher efficacy. But beyond that, as far as completely new interventions or programs or things that the EDA will be looking to do in the next 12 months, I would hesitate and refrain from stating that, because I feel that it's more appropriate to come with a lot of humility and to say, I want to hear out everyone before I start telling those people, the people that have lived here for 10, 20, 40 years, what they need to be doing or what they need to be changing. I think it's more useful to hear them out, see their perspective, and then see whether or not there are ways that we can potentially take that under advisement and move forward.
1: Yeah. And Lucas, you have a place that you're renting here in Grand Marais right now, and you're still kind of in the process of the transition. Your wife's still back in Bemidji right now. Mm-hmm. Do you anticipate being here full time as you're stepping into this position?
2: Yes. Yeah. So I have been in the office and in the county physically 5 days a week. And every other weekend for the last 4 weeks now, my wife and I have taken turns, you know, who's going where, going home to Bemidji or her coming here. But over the next 12 months, I believe that we'll hopefully be able to find a place for her here. Don't quite know what that'll look like. But I have pretty high confidence that given that she's a nurse and given the high demand for nursing and healthcare profession, that she shouldn't have too much difficulty. But the other interesting side note would be we are expecting our first child. So my wife is now 12 weeks pregnant, which will place her due date in November. And so trying to plan out when would make the most sense to consolidate our very geographically dispersed household back down into a single household, and then to do that in a way that makes sense with that on the horizon.
1: And plan for a new kid and stepping into a new position. And you've got a busy couple of months ahead, it seems.
2: Yeah, but it's fun. You know, I think diversity is the spice of life, right? Variety is the spice of life.
1: Yeah, good. Well, thank you, Lucas. I know we've touched on a handful of things, and we'll probably touch base with you and talk to you here shortly in the near future at WTIP. Anything else you'd like to share today?
2: No, I am so grateful to have had the chance to introduce myself to your audience, and I love the wonderful work that you guys all do here. It's great.
1: Thank you. We am speaking with Lucas Wakefield, the new executive director of the Cook County Grand Marais Economic Development Authority. Thank you, Lucas.
2: Thanks for having me.
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0: Well, we are a little more than halfway through this Monday edition of the North Shore News Hour. I'm Sterling Anderson. Coming up on WTIP this evening at 6 o'clock, National Native News, followed by the CBC's As It Happens. Then at 7, Tectonic, and at 8 tonight, Tracy will be your host for a couple of hours of tunes with the Monday Night Mix. Right up next, we'll hear more details about the forecast for the week ahead. This morning, North Shore Morning host CJ Hightop checked in with the National Weather Service in Duluth.
1: Joining us now on the phone from the National Weather Service in Duluth is meteorologist Jonathan Wolf. So I got some flowers for Mother's Day. Want to know if it's safe to put them in the ground yet?
2: Well, it depends on if you're in Grand Marais proper or up over the hill. If you're in Grand Marais, you're probably okay. May have to watch for one more bout of frost tonight. But if you're over the hill, I'd probably keep them in until this weekend, or keep them not planted until this weekend. Still have probably at least 3 days where frost could be an issue.
1: Okay. And what does the rest of the forecast look like in terms of, you know, temps, precipitation, all that sort of thing?
2: Yeah, so generally speaking, we're warming up, kind of a slow warm-up for you guys up there. Depends on the wind direction because the wake will kind of keep you cool at times. But when you do get outside of the lake's influence with, like, northwest winds, that's actually kind of a cool wind too. So generally 40s for highs for the next at least 2 days, and then climbing up into the 50s for late week, and then maybe, you know, reaching above 60 for the weekend, depending on, again, if you're near the lake or inland. So precipitation-wise, there is a little system moving through tonight, so that is nice because it'll kind of decrease our fire weather threat because it should be a pretty dry day today. And so that'll give you maybe up to a quarter of an inch of precipitation, perhaps a rumble of thunder, but most of that I think should be more to the south of you guys. But windy for most of the forecast, or at least breezy, I should say. You know, I think we peak winds gusting from the south on Thursday night into Friday morning, where you could see gusts, you know, above 30 miles per hour. But most of the week sees, you know, 10, gust 20 kind of things. So.
1: All right. And I did notice that there's a flood advisory for around the Ely area. So people who are coming up to go into the boundary waters going through Grand Marais and in, do they have anything to be looking out for?
2: It's generally a little bit of a high water scenario up there just because snow melted off pretty quick. So I think all the waters in the boundary waters are generally on the high side. West of Ely, it's, you know, pretty higher relative to the, I guess, eastern side. So I would say, yes, high water is just going to be a thing up there until, oh, let's see. I think we have this going through, let's see, today's 11th, at least through today for that flood advisory,
1: okay.
2: Which it's kind of been a longstanding one. So doesn't have much time left on it, I should say.
1: All right. So we're going to be seeing the waters recede just a bit.
2: Yep, they've been receding all week, slowly, but slowly but surely.
1: All right. Well, Jonathan, thank you so much. We appreciate these forecasts. We'll check in again on Thursday.
2: All right. Thanks so much.
1: Thank you. Jonathan Wolf there, meteorologist from the National Weather Service in Duluth.
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6: With headlines from around the state, I'm Zan Holston. XL customers are getting money back after state regulators say the company shifted the cost of its own mistake onto ratepayers. The Public Utilities Commission, or PUC, ordered XL to refund $40.6 million plus interest to electric customers. The case goes back to 2023, when workers cut buried cables at the Prairie Island nuclear plant, forcing both units offline for 103 days. XL bought more expensive replacement power and passed those costs on to customers. The state attorney general's office says XL failed to take responsibility and only acknowledged its workers cut the cables after a state commerce analyst found conflicting numbers and paperwork during the investigation. The PUC rejected XL's request to reduce the refund by more than $26 million and other offsets it gave customers. PUC Vice Chair Joseph Sullivan calls the customer credit unusual but fair.
7: Ratepayers are going to get a $40 million credit in their fuel clause. That doesn't happen every day.
6: XL must now file a plan for how customers will get the bill credit. The Department of Public Safety, or DPS, fired the head of its Missing and Murdered Indigenous Relatives office after less than a year on the job and just one day after National MMIR Day. The agency has not given a reason for why it fired Guadalupe Lopez. Lopez was the third permanent director since the office opened in 2021 and the first to be clearly reported as fired. When Lopez was hired, DPS described her as a nationally respected advocate with more than 25 years of work on domestic violence, sexual assault, trafficking, and MMIR issues. DFL Senator Mary Kunish helped create the office. She says the moment should bring the focus back to the families and communities it was built to serve.
8: And I am 100% dedicated to ensuring its ability to continue the work and to find a way to evolve in a way that truly supports our Native communities.
6: The office works with families, law enforcement, and tribal governments on cases involving missing and murdered Indigenous people. Minnesota's new paid leave tax will come out of most workers' paychecks, but not lawmakers. During Senate debate on finance bills, Republican Senator Steve Joskowski tried to require House and Senate members to pay into the program. He questioned why lawmakers would be covered by paid leave without having their share of taxes withheld. The proposal was blocked after Senate leaders ruled the amendment didn't fit the bill it tried to change. Mayo Clinic researchers say artificial intelligence is helping them find warning signs the human eye can miss. In one study, Mayo used AI to measure fat around the heart on standard calcium scans from nearly 12,000 adults.

0: Lake groups say years of work are slowing the spread of aquatic invasive species, but they worry that progress could slip. Since 2014, the state has sent $10 million a year to counties for local prevention work, including boat inspections and cleaning stations. Cass County Lake monitors say the spread of zebra mussels dropped from about 40% a year to 6% since receiving funding. That money is scheduled to be cut in half in July of 2027. Lake associations say that could mean fewer inspections and more chances for invasive species to move from lake to lake. And finally, three fluffy new babies in Rochester need names, and you can help name them and then watch them grow up live. Mayo Clinic is holding a baby naming contest for this year's peregrine falcon chicks. Submit your baby bird names now through May 15th on the Mayo website. Hattie and Orton's first two chicks hatched May 3rd, and chick number 3 arrived May 4th. Before you vote, you can check out their personalities on Mayo's Falcon Live Cam inside their nest box on the Rochester campus, now with sound. Mayo has hosted peregrine since 1987, helping the once-threatened species recover. The chicks will be named and banded during a live stream May 22nd. For North Star Stories, I'm Zan Holston.
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0: It is North Shore News Hour on WTIP. I'm Sterling Anderson. Glad you could join us on this Monday. Up next, we will hear from WTIP's CJ Hightoff.
1: Care Partners of Cook County is a local nonprofit that provides supportive care and companionship on the journey of aging or serious illness. Some of the services available include care coordination, caregiver support, and health care planning. Volunteers assist with rides, companionship, and chores. And joining us now in the studio with an update is Julie Wilson, Care Partners Executive Director. So, oh my gosh, we've got so much to cover. So just take a minute and remind folks of what Care Partners does.
2: Yeah. Well, you know, it's interesting. We come every month and talk about all the things coming up. And every once in a while, we just need to take a deep breath and reflect on what happens behind the scenes mm-hmm. throughout our county.
1: Yeah.
2: So, you know, Care Partners provides volunteer rides for folks around the county for any reason, social or haircut or what have you. And then to Duluth for medical rides. So our volunteers do that. And that's for anybody who's 60 and older. And then we have staff who does care coordination and caregiver support. So, you know, if you're finding yourself in a transition or wanting to plan for potential transitions, you may anticipate what's available in the community, what's not, what are my options, kind of just thinking through some of your decisions that you may need to make, and then also for just planning for end of life. Mm. Those types of things our care coordination team does as well. So, and then supporting caregivers, that's a big part of what we do one-on-one with folks that are caregiving for a loved one, and also support groups and retreats and all kinds of things we sprinkle in throughout the year. So that's a pretty important part of our community, those caregivers that... And then of course we have our arm that's education and advocacy, which we tend to talk about more, the education on mm-hmm. on WTIP every month, because there's some event coming up or there's something happening. So that of course is our lunch and learns every month. Just really trying to help folks be aware of both what it's like to age well in Cook County, and so we have monthly folks that come and speak on different topics around aging. And then sometimes we have a focused things like our monthly roundtable where we're talking about reframing aging and how we as a culture tend to focus on aging as bad mm-hmm. and really maybe how that impacts us, each of us personally, as individuals, if we have that.

0: frame of reference that aging is bad.
1: Yeah. What popped into my head was, okay, so when especially girls, but when kids are going through adolescence, they often feel really badly about themselves if they don't look like they're supposed to.
0: Yeah.
1: And I'm just thinking about the billions of dollars that are spent on aging creams and wrinkle removers and hair dyes.
2: You don't want all those things. It's terrible to have wrinkles.
1: You can't possibly age. No. That's bad. Yeah. So
0: celebrate it.
1: It's hugely impactful.
0: It is. It's really important, I think. And there are studies that show it's, you know, 7.5 years, you live 7.5 years longer and better if you have healthy, and if you don't have them from your own childhood, like maybe you didn't have that example of a person who, and I don't mean that they were healthy until the end.
1: Right.
0: I just mean that their attitude and their perspective and maybe what was around them, the respect and reverence given to elders and their wisdom and what they contribute to our communities, that collective, how important, I guess, that mm-hmm. is to have that lens of longevity.
1: Yeah.
0: And so we have a lot of fun with really having some of our monthly conversations around that round table, reading different books. Some of them are more scientific based, like what is this 7.5 years? Others of them are taking a book like Remarkably Bright Creatures and talking about the elders in the story and how they're framed and maybe just having some good conversation around that.
1: Yeah,
0: that
1: exactly.
0: Like?
1: Yeah. Well, we do need to get to some events that are happening.
2: Yes,
1: so let's start with the Spring Chores Days, which is coming up at the end of the month.
0: Yeah. So May 29th and 30th is Spring Chore Day, Chores Day. That's again for folks that are 60 and older. So if you've got chores at home that you would like someone to help roll up their sleeves with you even, or for you, please reach out to Care Partners. We're wanting to come out and help with your spring chores. And then if you're somebody, a family, a civic, you know, involved with a civic or a community organization like WTIP, even, if you wanted to have a group of folks that say, hey, we would like to go together and roll up our sleeves and do a chore together as a team, reach out to Minda and she'll match you with somebody if you want to rake or clean out gardens or check. Sometimes it's the gutters or whatever it might be.
1: So is there a deadline to sign up for the Chores Days?
0: Yep. Chores Day deadline is May 15th.
1: All right. So we've got Grief Group coming up as well. And that is the third Monday of the month.
0: Yeah. Just shout out, especially to those that have attended before. That's shifting a little bit. It's once a month on the third Monday at 5 p.m. We're having it a little bit earlier than we had been. And it's going to be at Care Partners.
1: Okay.
0: So we're trying to avoid the busyness that's going to be downtown. We've been at Johnson Heritage Post.
1: Yeah.
0: And so we know that parking might become challenging.
1: Kind of an issue.
0: Yeah.
1: So you mentioned this earlier, but Reframe Aging Monthly Roundtable. When is the next one?
0: The next one is May 18th as well.
1: Okay.
0: That's at 12:15. We meet at the Hub.
1: Okay.
0: And that's a lot of fun. Come join
1: us. And those are the third Mondays. The month, right?
0: Yep.
1: All right. Mm-hmm. And Connecting Caregivers. That's the first Wednesday of the
0: month. That's the
1: first. So the next one, because we've already...
0: Yeah.
1: Yeah. Would be June 3rd?
0: June 3rd is the next one. That's at the Hub. We meet at 1 o'clock. And that's for any family caregivers, whether you're at a distance or right in the home with folks. Please come join us.
1: Okay. And then Memory Care, that's the third Thursday of the month. So the
0: Memory Cafe. Yep.
1: Yeah. Oh, sorry. Yeah.
0: Yep, Memory Cafe. And that's just a safe social space for folks with memory loss and a loved one to gather together. And it's a social event. It's not necessarily education, though we are going to have Gina Messner with us with the Master Gardeners next time.
1: Oh, that sounds fun.
0: Giving us a few tips and planting a plant.
1: Excellent.
0: So, yeah.
1: Lunch and Learn. Next one coming up on the fourth Wednesday. That's May 27th.
0: Yeah.
1: The Gift of Sight. Talk gift, a smidge about that.
0: Yeah. The Gift of Sight is the UMD Department of Ophthalmology and Visual Neurosciences, Patty Stockdale, is going to be here helping us learn a little bit about the Lions Gift of Sight program. And there also is going to be our local Lion, Kathy Everett, there to kind of share
1: sweet.
0: Her story. So, yeah, hope you come. You have to register. We ask you, I guess, to register in advance. That's either via Zoom or in person. But if you're in person, we have lunch.
1: Okay.
0: So come join us Wednesday, May 27th at noon at Cook County Higher Ed.
1: All right. And then you've got a benefit concert coming up that sounds a ton of fun.
0: Oh, my goodness.
1: Yeah.
0: I don't know. Last year was the first year. And, of course, Carl Solander got this started. And it's just been really fun. He has gotten the splints to be coming to Up Yonder for our benefit concert for Care Partners. And that's going to be Thursday, June 4th at 6:30. And this year, we're not selling tickets in advance. It's just give a donation at the door.
1: Okay.
0: So mark your calendars for June 4th, 6:30 p.m. and be prepared to give a donation at the door.
1: Now, this next thing that's on your list, the Intergenerational Pen Pal Program, you've done this before, correct?
0: This is our first year.
1: Is it?
0: I've talked about it before. It's been all school year.
1: Yeah, okay.
0: The whole school year. So, yeah, we're doing our popsicle introduce and the unveiling of your pen pal. So it's elders in the community, 60 and older, that have been writing with fourth graders at Sawtooth Elementary this year. And I can't even say how much fun it's been in the office to kind of just be a part of this. Really wonderful. Yeah, really, really wonderful relationships being built. So I think all the way around, including parents, I think it's been fun for all generations. So,
1: all right. Well, we've talked about a lot of things you're offering. I want to hit on at least one more, and that's the 4-part professional development series. Who's that for, and who's going to be offering it?
0: Yeah, so Care Partners has put together a 4-part series called Connecting with Compassion. It's primarily around end-of-life conversations with folks. Mm-hmm. And so it's for doctors, nurses, social workers, pastors, anybody that is on that journey with folks when they're at the end of life. How do we have these conversations? And so each session, it's 4 parts. We had the first one in March with Dr. Farchman. Mm-hmm. And that was really just a nice foundational, he did a lot of listening and people sharing and talking with what it's like in this community. And sometimes we don't have the resources that other communities do and the challenge it is as professionals sometimes. And so we're going to talk a little bit also in the future about how we take care of ourselves and each other as professionals doing that work. But our next one is June 17th, and that's Spirituality and Cultural Traditions at the End of Life. And that is going to be with Ann Swallow Gillis and William Blackwell, Billy Blackwell Sr., is going to be sharing a little bit. So it's going to be a really great, that is something we do ask folks to register for. Again, it's professional development, so it's for folks doing that work.
1: Are there continuing education units available for that or not?
0: There are not that we have obtained, but if you have CEUs that can go based on content, it should be something that's continued.
1: All right.
0: So the next one is June 17th, so we ask that you go to Care Partners of Cook County to our website. And if you just scroll down in the news section, it should be right on top, professional development. It'll take you to the link and you have to register for each course individually. So again, the next ones are in June, August, and October.
1: Okay. Very good. We got through the list.
2: Yay!
1: We did it! All right. Well, thank you so much for coming in and sharing all of this information. It's so helpful to just know what's out there for folks.
0: Right.
1: So appreciate you. All right. We're speaking with Julie Wilson of Care Partners. More information from Care Partners is available at 218-387-3788 or the email our website is carepartnersofcookcounty.org.
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5: I'm Dr. Anthony Lizerwitz, and this is Climate Connections. In Pakistan, a group of midwives is helping provide medical care to expectant parents and babies on the front lines of climate change. Several times in recent years, extreme rain and melting glaciers have caused widespread flooding in Pakistan. In 2022, Flooding was so severe during the monsoon season that a third of the country was underwater. For people needing prenatal care or a safe place to give birth, the ordeal was frightening.
6: Some of them were living in flooded areas, they were living in tents, they were living in displacement camps.
5: That's midwife Neha Mankani of the Mama Baby Fund. During this and other floods, her group helped provide maternity care and childbirth support. 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
6: In times of the month that the tide is high, the water comes still right outside my clinic, but it won't come in because it's an elevated facility.
5: To get patients there, the Mama Baby Fund runs a free boat ambulance.
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5: So expectant parents and babies can get the care they need, even during a flood. Climate Connections is produced by the Yale Center for Environmental Communication. 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

We are wrapping up this Monday edition of the North Shore News Hour. And I'll mention, you can always find latest local events and community announcements up on our website, WTIP.org, under the events menu right at the top of the homepage. You can also sign up there for the WTIP newsletter. You know, all of the news and stories that WTIP has been following throughout the week sent right to you on Monday and Thursdays. Those get sent out. And before we go, take a look at the weather forecast. After a sunny day today, expecting to see increasing clouds tonight with a 50% chance of showers, although that's mainly going to be coming in really late overnight tonight, almost early tomorrow morning. Low temperatures looking to be in the low 30s across the area. Rain showers continuing tomorrow with high temperatures in the mid 40s. Some low 40s closer to Lake Superior. And with that rain, could pick up between a quarter and half an inch of precipitation. Some chance of showers kind of hanging around into the evening tomorrow, and then mostly cloudy overnight with low temperatures tomorrow night, mid to upper 30s. Northwest winds gusting to 25. Then we get a couple of nice days coming later on this week with some sunshine Wednesday and Thursday. High temperatures warming up, getting close to 50 by Lake Superior and well into the 50s up over the ridge. And by Friday, looking at really some warmer temperatures, could see upper 50s by Lake Superior and even pushing into the 60s inland to wrap up the week. All right, that's going to do it here today for the North Shore News Hour. Thanks so much for joining us. I'm Sterling Anderson. And it is coming up on 1 o'clock. 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Well, coming up next, we're going to pass this over to Will Moore, an hour of music with Overtones. Then at 2 is the World Cafe. And coming up at 4 this afternoon is Reclaimed, an Indigenous music program from the CBC. But right now, here is Will with Overtones.

Back here on Overtones. It's been a while. Thanks to Sterling for giving us the news. We got some great new music to get to. I've been waiting to play for you, and we're going to hear another great mini mix from earlier this spring.

0: All right.
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0: Gonna get into some music here from Eve Wilder. I played a little bit of her before our break for the radio wave sets. Hopefully people listened to those and enjoyed those. But we're gonna get into some from this album, Little Miss Sunshine, not to be confused with the most recent Molly Tuttle album, So Long, Little Miss Sunshine. This is Mountain-Sized and Great Plains from Eve Wilder.

0: The Great Plains is the name of that song from Eve's Wilder. We just heard two songs from her new album called Little Miss Sunshine. We had Mountain Sized. Before that, love pretty much every song on that new album from her. We're going to get into the mini mix here right after this. So get ready.
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0: We're going to go back to a great mini mix from the end of March where we had our friend Lauren Newby come in and share some tapes with us. And this is going to lead into some more tape business coming up on Wax Wednesday later this week and perhaps in the month too. So let's get back into this mini mix.
3: All right, brother, you punch that music.
0: I hope you're punching it. You bet I'm recording this.
4: Get it rolling.

0: Oh, yes, we're back here on the Mini Mix. Once again, we have returned with another wonderful mix in store.
1: Oh,
0: one unlike
1: yes.
0: any other that I think we've had before, Kirsten.
1: I think that's true. I think you could say that just about this guest's last appearance also, just in terms of just the level of wackiness of the chat leading up to it. But that was great. I mean, that complimentary. Well, we are joined here in studio once again by one Lauren Newby. Lauren, welcome back.
0: Welcome back, Lauren.
2: Hello, thank you.
1: And you were on Minimix, was that a couple months ago? And mm-hmm. then you also made another appearance earlier in March on WTIP as a judge for turntable tennis.
2: Yes.
1: And what's so funny is our last Minimix was also with a former turntable tennis judge, Joan Farnham, mm-hmm. who described the experience as, quote, a torture chamber. Did you find that to be true for yourself
0: yes.
1: as well?
0: And if so, what torture device was it most like?
2: It was like the device that might squeeze you, like the walls collapsing in on itself, because you're in this high-pressure situation to pick a song. And it's really hard to pay attention to the songs because you just want to chat with Adam and Corey. But I actually happened to watch a documentary about one musician, artist, who Adam had played this guy's song, and I was like, I didn't pick that song.
1: Oh,
2: and now I feel bad about
1: it. Who was it?
2: Something Johnston.
0: Daniel Johnston?
2: Yes.
0: Oh, famous.
1: Do you want to retroactively award the point to Adam so that
2: yes.
1: he also wins?
2: Right. Yeah, well.
1: Because they ended on a tie.
2: It was. And I might have to break the tie and give it to Adam because I now know everything I need to know about Daniel Johnston, and mad respect and cool, crazy, wonderful story.
0: He's got that album with like the little alien on the cover.
2: Yes.
0: Okay, so we were
2: alien
0: talking about the same
2: frog
0: guy.
2: Alien slash frog slash, yeah. Yeah, yeah, yeah. Yeah.
0: Right. Very good.
1: Well, aside from appearing on WTAP, what have you been up to since you were last here on Minimix?
2: I've been doing a lot of time in the studio working on chairs and other things. I have not had many classes lately, but looking forward to doing some more teaching in the next few months. I got to go to Sweden.
1: Right, that you're kind of burying the lead on that. You're like, I'll get to teach. Oh, also I was in Sweden.
2: I was in Sweden. That was great. And I got to see an American band play in Stockholm. Every other show was sold out, but I got to see Wednesday perform.
0: Oh heck yes.
2: Yeah,
0: cool.
2: It was fun.
0: Wow.
2: In Stockholm. You know, it's just great to be able to walk to a concert venue, have a great time. The venue turned into a dance club, so it was fun to just like continue hanging out. I feel like we don't get that experience. It's like, okay, lights are back on, closing time,
0: house lights are on,
1: get out.
0: Yeah.
1: Yeah, clear
2: but sometimes
1: now.
2: When you see such a good show, you just want to stay and keep dancing and hanging out. So sure. It was a pretty cool cultural difference there.
0: Like it.
2: Mm-hmm. Mm-hmm.
1: Awesome. Well, yeah. Very cool. You've had an action-packed couple of months.
2: Sure have.
1: But you're here today. Will mentioned up at the top that this is a mini mix like no other that we have had. It's our very first Oops All Tapes mini mix. So, Lauren, last time you were here, you talked about your love of tapes.
2: True.
1: You've brought us a mini mix of all tapes.
2: Yeah.
1: Was that the only theme? Just tapes? Best tapes?
2: Pretty much. Pretty much. Yep. Well, you guys made an awesome mini mix sticker, which happens to be on a cassette tape.
0: Oh, yeah,
1: that
0: we
1: is
0: did.
1: True. That
2: and
1: is
2: so
1: true.
2: That it felt even more like a pull to bring them in. And the ones I brought in today are sort of just crowd pleasers. We love sharing our studio space, having people come over and hang out and carve or do whatever.
1: And that's
2: there.
1: The studio space in the Betsy Bowen Art Gallery upstairs.
2: Yes.
1: That you share with the other folks from the Artisan Development Program.
2: Correct.
1: And North House.
2: Yes, yes. So it's been fun to have anyone and everyone come stop by in the evenings and work on things and hang out. And these three tapes have definitely been on the most popular list. And
0: so this was a crowdsourced selection.
2: Yeah, yeah, yeah, yeah, completely. yeah, they're all really interesting and really good. And some of them are things you could listen to on the computer or whatever on your phone. And then some of them feel like a super random selection of things. But tapes come into your life.
1: Yeah.
2: In strange ways. And so it's fun to find ones that really hit the spot that you weren't expecting.
1: 100%. Yeah. I once, just from a thrift store buy before driving up part of the California coast in a car with only a tape player, came across a Patti Loveless, I almost said album, but well, I guess it is an album, but it was a cassette. Yeah. And it made me a lifelong fan.
2: Yeah.
1: I'm like, sign me up. Amazing. Because it was the timing of like, oh my God, right. This is what I want to be listening to as I'm like driving through the hills of Sonoma.
2: Mm-hmm. Yeah.
1: It was beautiful. Rad.
2: That is beautiful.
1: So these tapes have come into your life. These are also your personal collection of tapes, right? That you crowdsourced the selection, but these are your tapes.
2: Yeah. In my studio, I have just like a table full of tapes with my incredible hot red little cassette player.
1: It is a great cassette player.
3: I'm incredibly jealous of Lauren.
2: And from that table, I invite people to, you know, curate a little vibe shift and pick their own cassette out. And these ones always hit home. And the tapes I've picked today, some of them came from grab bags of like 90s country, and there's five tapes in there for $1, and some of them I shelled out for, like one of them was $5
1: for one.
3: Yeah, that's like the max you'd ever
2: store.
3: Yeah,
2: exactly.
3: The max you'd ever want to pay for a tape.
2: Exactly.
1: Wow. I hope it was worth it. Oh, and we'll ask you to tell us when we get to that tape which one it was. Well, let's talk about the tracks. Mm-hmm. So the first track, tell us what it is, but then also I would love to know where the tape come from.
2: Yeah. The first song we're gonna hear is called The Arkansas Waltz by Johnny Mitchum. It is from a tape called Dollar Country, and I have three Dollar Country tapes because they all came from a really rad record store in Milwaukee where I lived before this.
1: Which one?
2: The one in Bayview. It starts with an A.
1: Yes.
2: It's not Atomic, no, but it's right,
1: but
2: next
1: it
2: to
1: feels
2: Atomic.
1: Like it, yes, that's
2: it's
1: why
2: right
1: I
2: next
1: always
2: to the
1: think
2: Atomic
1: of
2: thrift store.
1: As,
2: yeah,
1: yes.
2: Exactly. Oh my God. I'll have to circle back to that. But this tape cassette is awesome because it's made by some people in the Ozarks, apparently, and they've found all of these old records either in thrift stores, their grandma's basements, by mail.
1: In the little notes, it says found by mail, which we thought, what does that mean?
3: I think that's a federal offense, I've heard.
1: Yeah, are you opening someone else's mail?
2: Exactly. And it says it's compiled by Frank the Drifter.
3: Oh, cool.
2: And I have
3: Frank.
2: One other by them that's called Loners and Outsiders. What is this one called, Will? Does it have a name on the...
3: Oh, it's Dollar Country Presents Ozarks, Rare 45s from Arkansas and Missouri.
2: Yeah.
1: Love that.
2: Nailed it. Yeah. So all of these tapes have this theme in common where they're just like random compiles of funny, funny songs. And they're very country in the sense that they are hilarious stories. And the one I've picked today is not necessarily it's a story. It's called Arkansas Waltz, so it's just a nice tune. But some of the others on the album are a little bit more of the era, like about, you know, pretty women and getting ladies or whatever.
1: Ooh, classic. Pretty women and getting ladies.
2: they're all pretty funny stories, but anyway.
1: I love a story. I love
3: I'm
1: an old, a classic country story song.
2: Yes.
3: The so album good. Art is two rather strangely drawn people. You've got a guy with a bottle of moonshine by a grave and then a woman looking upset with him holding a fiddle.
2: Yeah, sure. And on the inside it says that the art is by Nick Shoulders, who is
3: no way
1: what
2: cool musician.
3: Wow,
2: too
3: cool.
2: So yeah,
1: that's nuts.
2: Look up dollarcountry.org to learn more.
1: Is it actually .org? No.
2: That's what it says. Yeah, for sure. Okay. They make really great playlists. Yeah.
3: I'm way into this. Amazing. I'm going to look that up.
1: Yeah, okay. Yeah. 10 out of 10.
3: So that's number one. We still got two to get to. What's next?
2: Oh, okay. This one is a major crowd pleaser. Okay. So we have Dolly Parton, Linda Ronstadt, and Emmylou Harris all together singing songs together. They have great harmonies that really come through on the tape deck.
1: And this is the trio album.
2: Yes.
1: Is that right? Yeah.
2: Yes. Oh,
1: an iconic album.
2: You know, and excellent. It's like album. When you're searching online for their music, that might not be something that comes up first. So it was fun to find this trio album and love every minute of it.
3: Go ahead.
1: Which track were you going to play
2: Wildflowers.
1: Ugh.
2: Ugh. Yeah.
1: Which version?
2: Good question. You'll have to find out.
1: Because there are two versions, both excellent.
2: What's the difference?
1: So one of them is they each take a verse.
2: Okay.
1: And then one of them is primarily Dolly on the verses.
2: So what do you know about them? It seems like you...
1: Oh, I'm just a huge... Well, I'm a big Dolly Parton fan. You know, she's like on the back of my phone. but also, I really, really love Emmylou Harris. Mm-hmm. And it was actually through the trio album, because I didn't really know much about Linda Ronstadt. But then the trio album, I was like, whoa, she also has just killer pipes. And like pretty famously, it turns out. Mm-hmm. Amazing singer. What? And... Yeah, it just is it's an album that's definitely near and dear to my heart. I've listened to it many, many times. Mm-hmm. It's such a great album. And I feel like it's also one of those, like, I love a super group. And this one came together organically, too. It wasn't, like, put together by record studio executives or anything. Mm-hmm. Linda Ronstadt and Emmylou Harris already knew each other. Mm-hmm. And then one of them met Dolly Parton and she was like, girls, let's like just hang out and jam together. And then because they all were like, oh, this is amazing. Mm-hmm. Like this feels really good to sing together, that then they were like, should we do an album? And then they did. And it was an excellent album.
2: Wow. Yeah, it is. What year do you think this all was?
1: I don't remember.
3: Do you know what it was?
2: No.
3: I've got the liner notes here. I can tell you, it is 1987.
2: Oh, cool.
3: Great year. The best part of this, in my mind, is if you take out the liner notes card from the tape, the interior is paper dolls of all three the singers. You got to look at this, Kirsten. I'm handing it over to her. She's squealing with delight.
1: Oh my god, this so is good. Amazing. Mm. I want these in like a poster size.
2: I want
1: this, like this liner notes. If anyone knows where I can acquire that, you can reach me at Kirsten at WTP.org.
2: Where's the print shop in town?
1: Yeah.
3: I wonder if anybody had this album and actually cut them out. I mean, like cut through everything. The thing is though,
1: In a cassette size, that would be so very, very, very small.
3: Yeah.
1: I mean, each of these paper dolls would be like an inch and a half tall, maybe 2 inches. Like that is tiny. You'd lose those hats right away.
2: For sure. For sure.
1: Man, I also kids would like,
3: swallow them.
1: I want these cowboy boots too. These are, does everything about this. 10 out of 10 again.
2: Yes. This was so new to me. So it was absolutely wonderful. I had a lot of Emmylou Harris tapes before this. And I also was driving a car at one point that had only a cassette tape. And nothing like driving through Milwaukee with your windows down.
1: Playing Emmylou as loud as possible.
3: There's only two people I know that could be doing that. And they're both sitting right here.
1: Okay, but so where did you come upon this one? Oh no, you already said, right? Oh wait, Atomic Records was the last one. Where did this one come from?
2: I don't
1: from?
2: Know.
1: Okay.
2: I don't know. I feel like this one could have been a thrift store find. Is there any stickers on the box?
3: I don't think so.
2: Yeah, I think this one actually might have been from one of the grab bags then, because I've gotten a lot of country from grab bags.
1: Wow, what a find.
2: It's like female country. Yeah,
1: sure.
2: Yeah.
1: $1.
2: Yeah, exactly. Yes.
1: All right. Well, that leaves then the last tape would have then been our $5 tape.
2: Mm-hmm. Exactly.
3: What did you pay an entire $5 bill for?
2: Well, let me tell you. Okay, so finally we have a Barry White's greatest hits. And there is nothing more enjoyable than listening to his gravelly voice come through on the on the cassette. So I paid $5 for it because I have great memories of listening to this album as a summer camp counselor. For some reason, we were really into blasting this in the kitchen, doing all of the dishes after meals. And there's like nothing better than
1: doing the dishes,
2: getting goofy,
1: to Barry
2: and
1: White.
2: Doing the dishes to Barry White.
3: That's really what he makes music for: is doing, yep, doing dishes and various chores.
1: Getting goofy,
3: right,
1: at summer camp and doing the dishes.
2: And doing, yeah, the dishes.
3: They fit. Yeah. There's a great picture of Barry on the interior here. They fit 20 songs on this cassette. I don't know how they did that.
1: Is wild.
2: Either.
1: Are they each only 45 seconds?
2: No, they're each like 5 minutes. They're really long songs, but it's just, you know, we had mostly country, so I really wanted to throw a screwball in there with, yeah, Barry White, because you never know what you're gonna get when you're looking through the tape collection,
1: for sure,
2: whether it's at a thrift store or in the studio.
1: Well, but I think that is the thing, though. Like, for anyone who has tapes at their disposal, if you can see a stack of tapes right now, if they are all of one genre,
2: mm-hmm,
1: that's not right. No. You did something wrong. They should be. You know, it's like, you, yeah, do have to always have, mm-hmm, one or two tapes in there where you're like, what? Or someone's like, where did this come from? And the answer is, well, I don't know.
2: Exactly.
1: So I feel like that is spot on, Lauren.
2: Yeah. Speaking of, I was just looking at Will's tape collection, and we got loon sounds, we got Cameroon,
3: oh,
2: music,
3: yes,
2: we got, you know, it's everything and everywhere.
3: Yeah, the WTIP listeners got a taste of that on Sunday with the tape show that I did with Adam Kirsch, that maybe a pilot episode of a future show, hopefully, because, yeah, we had so much fun. Yeah, still many things to come there. Everyone at WTIP has gone tape crazy since we got this tape player. Matthew was in here literally earlier today recording old WTIP tapes. Peter Clissold fixed this thing up for, yeah, us. Everyone's,
1: whoa,
3: tape crazy.
1: And it's so funny because for a long time, you know, longtime volunteer Carl Solander was like, why don't we have a tape player? Why don't we have a tape player? And we're like, no one uses tapes anymore. Now suddenly everyone's like, okay, but do we love tapes? So
2: truly,
1: apologies to Carl for...
2: Truly.
1: You know, not recognizing them right away.
2: I mean, records are great, but they're kind of expensive.
3: Yeah,
2: you know?
3: They're getting really expensive, yeah, unfortunately.
1: I will also say, and I love how indestructible they are. Well, until they're like fully busted. But
2: yeah,
1: it's like a record I always feel I must be much more precious about,
2: mm-hmm,
1: than like a tape, because it's designed to be to bounce around the footwell of the passenger, yeah, seat, yeah, of your car.
3: Yeah.
1: Like, they're fine.
2: Yeah.
3: Truly the Nokia phone of music formats.
1: Yes.
2: Yeah,
1: you don't have to worry about like, scratches.
2: Yeah. You have the tiny little screwdrivers to fix your glasses. You can fix, mm-hmm, a tape.
1: Mm, yes. Very good. All right. Well, Will, are we ready? This is going to be such a funny one.
3: Beyond ready.
1: We've got the tape player queued up.
3: Yes. We're going to start off with the Dollar Country Ozarks. We're starting with Arkansas Waltz. And we know who does this one.
2: Johnny Mitchum.
3: All right. Hopefully I queued up the right track. We're going to find out here on Lauren's tape mix.
2: Woo!
3: Let's get into it.
4: Friends, this is Johnny Mitchum and his gang playing you a pretty number. It's called the Arkansas Waltz. As you know, Missouri, it has the Missouri Waltz. And Kentucky, it has the Kentucky Waltz. And Tennessee, it has the Tennessee Waltz. Why not Arkansas have the Arkansas Waltz?

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We've grown old, but that music still thrills, and our love, young and strong, like the river, goes on. By the moon and the stars and the hills. So tonight, let us go back, my darling, to that river where memory recalls, and let our hearts dance to the slaying romance of that

I've heard people say that too much of anything is not good for you, baby. But I don't know about that. As many times as we've loved and we've shared love and made love, it doesn't seem to me like it's enough. It's just not enough, baby.

0: Oh yeah, that was
1: Unbelievable.
0: Barry White. Can't get enough of your love, comma babe. Before that, we heard Dolly Parton heavy Wildflower with Linda Ronstadt and Emmylou Harris. And first up was Arkansas Waltz by Joni Mitchum from the Dollar Country Ozarks album.
2: Well, Lauren, you took us on a journey, and I loved every step of the way. That's so
0: There's
2: good.
0: a Tennessee waltz. Why can't there be an Arkansas
2: Why
0: waltz?
2: indeed?
1: That was so good. I'm on like cloud nine right now. That was so good.
2: Also, I want this to be a little, just a gentle nudge to listeners. If you have a box of tapes somewhere, dust it off. See what's in there.
1: Yes.
2: And if it's something fun that you want to play, come let us know.
1: Yeah.
2: Come on down. We would love to hear what other tapes people have collected in this county.
1: If it's blank and unmarked or smudged and you don't know
2: Oh,
1: what's
2: yeah.
1: on it, bring it in.
2: If it looks like maybe it is not the original tape that was in the box.
1: Yeah.
2: If it's in a box but no clear identifying factor on it to say that is for sure what it is, bring it in. We love a mystery.
0: The backup tape I brought was from my greatest collection, my pot of gold under the rainbow. It was hand-drawn, hand-recorded The Roaches, which are a dream. Listen to them too. But I found it in a box on the side of the road in Madison when I was on a run once. But yeah, it was amazing. And it was all like recorded, handwritten, what's on them. And the best one in there ever was like the final game of the World Series.
1: That's amazing.
0: And if you could imagine like a 1980s World Series radio baseball coming through the airwaves and you got that great noise, you got take me out to the ball game. It was so good.
1: Oh man. Well,
2: Amazing.
1: I do not want to get the ire of the MLB. I do want to hear this tape. You should
2: Yeah,
1: bring it in. We'll
2: we
1: get
2: won't.
1: Carl. He would love it.
2: Yeah, say so we maybe won't be able to play it on the air for copyright reasons. However,
1: However, I gotta hear this
2: we
1: tape.
2: need to hear it. Oh, Lauren, thank you so
1: This
2: much.
1: was wonderful. Thank you.
0: Yeah,
2: This is
0: thank you
2: great.
0: guys.
2: What a way to
0: So fun
2: start a
0: to
2: week.
0: share. Yeah, come on by the studio, carve some things, curate the collection.
2: Yeah, amazing.
0: Wonderful.
1: Very good. The challenge gauntlet has been thrown down for tape mixes, folks. Let's do some more. Thanks, Lauren. Yeah, that was a great time with Lauren, and we'll be doing some more mix tape stuff on Wax Wednesday this week for sure. So keep tuned for that late night on Wednesday. And yeah, I forgot I kept in that part where I messed up the tape. That was funny. All right, we are going to get into one more set of music here, going back to some brand new music. This is from Ed O'Brien. His upcoming album is called Blue Morpho. This is the second single off it called Incantations. Then we're going to get into some African-inspired music towards the end, including a new song from Angelique Kidjo.

0: That is new Angelique Kidjo back again with an album called Hope, and that was Alleluia before that. Loving everything I've heard from her so far with Selah and Ed O'Brien with Incantations. It's 2 o'clock. 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
1: On Muna's last album, the Los Angeles trio took a big leap, receiving a ton of critical acclaim and landing a spot opening up for Taylor Swift. So when it came time to make the follow-up, they were playing with house money. Dancing on the Wall sees Muna return to their dance pop roots while emphasizing emotional release. And that leads to taking a big swing on a song like Big Stick.
2: I don't think we're actually coming up with any solutions. I think we're just saying, holy shit, we're all a product of this system that has so much power over us.
1: Coming up, Katie Gavin, Josette Maskin, and Naomi McPherson talk about working on Dancing on the Wall and why writing about crushes still hurts no matter how old you are.
3: My willingness has gone way down to put up with that. So it's like I get out of those situations faster and I just go straight to the songwriting.
1: It's Muna on today's World Cafe.
0: 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Thanks for joining us today. I'm Will Moore. Let's take a look at the weather. 40 degrees here in Grand Marais right now. This is close to the high for today of 41. Sunny skies for the rest of the afternoon. Lows of 34 tonight, an 80% chance of rain tonight. 90% chance of rain tomorrow with a high of 42 again. Later this week, going to be in the high 40s and sunny skies on Wednesday and Thursday, and maybe more rain this weekend. 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Let's get into some news from today. NPR reports Minnesota lawmakers are lined up for the final sprint of the legislative session with several priority issues left unresolved. By next Monday, it'll all be over. Legislative leaders have yet to make a big picture agreement that will usher the session to a tidy close. Some priorities from fraud to infrastructure financing to school safety remain top of mind. Lawmakers are also racing to ink a deal to keep a critical safety net hospital, HCMC, afloat. Despite that, some of the details and political dynamics in the narrowly split legislature have made compromise hard to come by. Local projects around the state, funds for schools, and recourse for people adversely affected by the federal government's immigration surge in Minnesota are in the balance with just a few days left. The Duluth News Tribune reports Minnesota lawmakers approved a bill this week to limit the powers of homeowners associations. The bipartisan effort, dubbed the Homeowners Bill of Rights by its authors, was born after constituents reported to lawmakers abuses of powers and ludicrous fines for petty disputes from their HOAs. The bill makes several changes, including capping fines and late fees at $100 with a few new exceptions, and establishing a path to dissolve HOAs and strengthening transparency requirements for HOA boards. The bill would also require board members to disclose potential conflicts of interest and affiliations between bidders and board members, property managers, and family members. It would also prevent foreclosures over minor fines and fees. There are nearly 8,000 common interest communities or homeowners associations in Minnesota, with around 1.5 million Minnesotans part of a CIC or HOA, according to 2026 data from the State Department of Commerce. The bill passed the House on April 30th, and Governor Tim Walz is expected to sign it early next week. The Star Tribune reports flooding is expected in the Boundary Waters Canoe Area Wilderness near Ely on Monday, according to the National Weather Service. Flood advisory is in effect till 3:45 p.m. The U.S. Forest Service warned visitors in an online alert that flood levels will be similar to or higher than floods in the spring of 22 and the June floods of 2024. Area near Basswood Lake and Lac La Croix should prepare for peak flows this week, the service said. The Weather Service said people should expect high, fast, and incredibly cold water to cause flooding that could affect campsites and trails. Corey Rothstein, a meteorologist with the National Weather Service in Duluth, said the flooding is due to snowmelt and rain in late April and early May. And also, a French woman and an American have tested positive for the hantavirus as nations around the world scramble to repatriate passengers from a cruise ship hit by an outbreak and quarantine to isolate them. French Health Minister Stephanie Rist said Monday that the woman was among five French passengers repatriated Sunday to Paris from the cruise ship. One of the 17 American passengers evacuated from the ship and flown to the University of Nebraska Medical Center also tested positive for the hantavirus, but is not showing any symptoms, U.S. health officials said late on Sunday. The World Health Organization recommended close monitoring of the former passengers, and many countries quarantined them. The Nebraska Medical Center has a federally funded quarantine facility and to assess whether they have been in close contact with any symptomatic people and the risk levels of spreading the virus. The University Medical Center is also a special unit for treating people with the highly infectious disease that was used early in the pandemic for COVID-19 patients and previously for Ebola patients. That's all for now. There's more up at WTIP.org. We got World Cafe coming up next. Should be good with that great new Muna album. And then at 4 p.m. we'll have Reclaimed after that. Let's get into World Cafe.
1: From NPR, this is World Cafe. I'm Stephen Kaleo. After Muna's sophomore album, they were dropped by their label and briefly considered breaking up. After Muna released their third album, they ended up opening up for Taylor Swift. So when Katie Gavin, Jazette Maskin, and Naomi McPherson started work on their new album, Dancing on the Wall, they saw an opportunity to make a record that was uncompromising, confident, and authentic. They also wanted to dance, and want you to dance too. Dancing on the Wall is filled with euphoria, emotional releases, and quite a bit of well-deserved swagger. I caught up with the trio over Zoom to talk about making a record in the modern attention economy, LA's queer dating scene, and why crushes are no good, even when you're older. Let's listen to the title track, and then we'll talk to Muna in a minute. Here's Dancing on the Wall on World Cafe.

0: It's Muna with the title track to their fourth studio album. It's Dancing on the Wall. The LA trio, Katie Gavin, Naomi McPherson, and Josette Maskin are my guests today. I'm Stephen Kaleo. This is World Cafe. Welcome back. Thank you so much for being here.
1: Thank you for having us.
0: Absolutely. So I want to get into the new record, but I listened to the last interview we did with you in 2022, which was right around the release of your self-titled album. And you talked about some of the difficulties that you faced after getting dropped by your label. But based on the success of Muna, I am guessing it is a very different feeling this time around. I'm curious what your headspace was like going in to work on this record versus the last one.
2: I think the last time we made a record, we were in a place that felt very tenuous and that we needed to make an album that would break us through. Like we felt like we had been kind of operating, you know, as a sort of beloved musician or band for, you know, a decade. And we needed to make a record that would pierce through, you know, to some extent in order to allow us to have the career that we have. But this album, I think we were keenly aware of the fact that we needed to make something that felt like true to us, where we are artistically, and that felt above all like an album filled with songs that we absolutely loved.
0: Yeah. Well, I mean, you have the gap between the records about 4 years, and you're all working on different projects in the interim. Did that space influence your creativity when you came back together?
1: Not to speak for Katie, but I think after Katie did her solo project, which is definitely more like folk leaning, that we all kind of came to the decision that we wanted this to be a more of a dance pop record. And I think that was just also because I think cosmically feel like we need something that offers a physical release. You know, I feel like we're all looking for a certain kind of catharsis, and it just felt right for us. You know, as we started making this record, we wanted to return to like who we were when we first started as a band. And we wanted to make dark pop songs that you could either cry to or just, you know, dance the night away to.
3: I think the last thing I'll say about that is that I think it's really natural as artists. Like, something that keeps us going is that, like, once you put out a project, there's a sense of what that project left out. So Muna, like, our self-titled album was, like, really, really expansive in terms of, like, genre and sound, which was so fun for us. But then that leaves out this sense of cohesion and, like, kind of like being snipers about it and just being like, this is a target, we're going to be right on it. And then now that we've done that, I'm already feeling in myself like a desire to, I think that that's something that moves you forward as an artist, is just being like the need to constantly be oscillating between these different, like between opposites.
0: Sort of like the art film, blockbuster sort
3: exactly.
0: of thing.
3: Exactly. Yeah.
0: We're talking with Naomi, Kate, and Josette of Muna today on World Cafe. We're going to keep talking about the new album, Dancing on the Wall, but first, let's hear another cut. It's On Call.

0: It's Muna with On Call. It's World Cafe. It feels like a smash to be. It also feels quintessentially Muna. It's sticky, it's euphoric, and there's a moment. It's so 80s. And this record actually feels like it pulls from so many different places in dance music. You got something that feels like classic trance on It Gets So Hot. There's like a little drum and bass two-step on Why Do I Get a Good Feeling. Can you talk about some of the sonic inspirations for the record?
1: Yeah, I'm seeing Naomi unmuting, so I'm going to let them round this out. But I'll just say that in the beginning, like when we had a bunch of demos on a shared note, I think we had like three genres that were listed at the top of it. Do I remember what they were? Not exactly. But it was like it was like British electronica. And then what we've been referring to as like sophistopop, which would be like Genesis, Skritti Politti, these kind of like nerdy guys who made bangers that also had like smart chords. Because at the end of the day, like we all bond a little bit over being kind of like theory nerds. My favorite thing about On Call is like the successful employment of like multiple key changes. And like that was really fun to nerd out over together. And then obviously like synth pop is at the core of like what Muna has been.
0: So as the primary producer, Naomi, like how challenging is that to stay true to a sonic compass? Do you know, because in the pop world, like you just called out a bunch of names that maybe would sound great back to back, right? But not necessarily. So how do you keep it cohesive so that you don't feel like you're bouncing around the universe?
2: I think the way that I tried to think about it was not exclusively a world of like strict rules or limitations, but I did create sort of a go-to like drum palette to mm-hmm. pull from, and with sounds that can apply to sort of different like moods, and that bled over into the synth world too. I think I was curious about the implementation of like kind of forwardly facing artificial sounds that, you know, could, that were not trying to mask as a real sound, like artificial strings that reminded me of stuff in like New Edition songs or like Madonna songs. It's like, okay, like these kind of fake schmaltzy strings can be a really fun thing to play with, and like over the top artificial drum sounds that like could not come from a kit.
0: This is World Cafe. Josette, Katie, and Naomi of Muna are my guests. Josette, you said Big Stick was an impossible feat of a song to try and write without coming across as preachy or trite. How did it feel to stick the landing with this one?
3: I mean, we'll see if we really stick the landing. How many people? Well, I guess at this point, recording this audio, we're not sure. But I think it's the first time, like, we've tried to make political songs in the past. And I think we have seen from, like, other people doing it and ourselves trying to do it, it can come off as a little bit preachy and a little bit like, we know what the right thing is. And I think the thing that makes this song so brilliant is I don't think we're actually coming up with any solutions. I think we're just saying, holy shit, we're all a product of this system that has so much power over us. Mm-hmm. And I'm just happy that the song is not only like means something, but also like I listen to the song and I'm like, this is a banger.
0: One of the things that I really liked about it from my perspective, Katie, was that it catches you off guard because it feels like it might be a critique of one thing, you know, starts focused on consumerism and identity and then pulls back to the American dream and then maybe the false promise of America towards the end. How did you come to that structure, I guess, for this song?
1: Yeah, I'm so happy that you like took that from the song because that was very intentional when I like that was part of, I would say, the experiment of writing this song is like, can we kind of back people into like the reality of the situation and kind of give people like, I wanted almost the effect of like an episode of The Twilight Zone, where it's like you're getting like goosebumps from realizing that actually like all these things are connected to each other. It was very much intentional. And I think that that's something that that's a muscle that you build as a songwriter a lot of the time. Like we were talking in another interview about just like how a lot of my love songs are songs that have to do with pattern recognition and like saying like, this is a cycle of my behavior that, you know, like comes from various different things. And I think that that approach is something that I kind of can't help but like bring to the way that I think about different things that affect my life, whether that's like, I think also it's interesting because when we are preparing to put out art in 2026, you're also pretty much forced to like contend with like the current state of the attention economy and like what it means that the vessels you have to share your art are like these huge companies that have like vested interests in what people are looking at and why, and like how that kind of fosters competition. But yeah, I think it was very much this experiment of like, let's start with something that feels maybe innocuous, but like almost everybody can relate to.
0: Yes.
1: And then like keep pulling back the like viewfinder until it's like about some of these like some of the biggest like forms of violence that are being enacted today.
0: Yeah. Check out Big Stick. It's Muna here on World Cafe.

0: That's Muna with Big Stick on World Cafe. It's from their new album, Dancing on the Wall. Naomi, Katie, and Josette from Muna are my guests. I'm Kaleo. This is World Cafe. I can envision some friends and family maybe calling around the 2-minute mark or texting you going like, holy crap. As we're taping this, this is before the album has come out. What's the reaction been like from friends, family, people that you work with, peers?
1: My little sister texted and was like, you guys are like the most punk band ever, which I take as a huge compliment because I think punks are really cool and punk music is really cool. I just personally am not exactly able to make it. So I think this is the closest that we've come to genuinely being punks.
2: I know my parents were like freaked out, which means that we're probably doing something that's necessary just given the political climate. Fear in loved ones is always the guiding principle of the decisions that we make.
0: It's World Cafe. We're here with the members of Muna. Switching gears, I want to talk about limerence for a moment. And for our audience, limerence is the state of intense romantic infatuation. And it's become quite a buzzword on social media recently. And I think so many of your songs explore that emotion. Thinking back to some of the songs that you wrote earlier in your career, like Winter Break, they are heart-wrenching. But on this record, it sounds like maybe crushes are more fun now. Are they?
1: No.
3: It sounds that way because the music has a joyous tone to it. But yeah, great answer, Katie.
1: I will say that it gets better, folks. Like, I still have a tendency to experience kind of like all-consuming limerence and like romantic obsession with crushes. And I don't have like the best taste in who I develop those. I mean, what choice do we really have? But I will say that as I've gotten older, my willingness to put up with the emotional suffering that can happen with like being in that type of emotional entanglement, my willingness has gone way down to put up with that. So it's like I get out of those situations faster and I just go straight to the songwriting. Like when I was younger, I would say I dealt with an extreme amount of bullshit and ended up with a smaller amount of songs. And I would say now I deal with a lot less of the bullshit before I get to the songs.
0: This is World Cafe. We are talking with Naomi, Josette, and Katie of Muna. The new album is called Dancing on the Wall. So it's been almost a decade since I spent and lived in Southern California. I need to know what's going on with the West Side Girls. Where's the beef here? What's
3: they up? They're in a sublime beachside world. We have
2: There's no beef. There's no beef.
3: My girlfriend's a West Side girl. She's from Santa Monica. We have no beef. Okay. We have no beef.
2: There's just a greater appreciation, maybe not beef. You know what I mean?
0: Fair enough.
1: I think that really what it is like there is a somewhat established like stereotype that if you're a lesbian, that you are going to be on the east side. You're going to be like in a number of neighborhoods on the east side of LA. And that's just like where our people are. And I think that I think it's not like we are saying that the girls on the west side have like a lower quality of life. It's just that they are far away
2: and we can't afford to go there.
1: I'm not going to go there. I'm just not going to go there. You have to come to me.
0: It's a matter of convenience. Hey, anyone who's never lived in Los Angeles does not understand how serious. Where do you live? Oh, La Cienega. Okay.
1: Never going to see you again.
0: Yeah, that's exactly right.
3: I'll see you randomly on a street corner in New York City. That's normally where I run into people who live on the other side of the city. It's like, right.
0: All right, well, then I guess why is life better with East Side Girls then?
3: We've just been holding it down in certain parts of this city for a long time. And, you know, you might know a cute makeout spot or two to take someone to, you know?
1: Ooh, cute. I think we know, it's like, it's funny because we, even in the band, we represent kind of a range of opinions about LA. Like, Josette is LA down, like, born and raised, like, going to die here. Nothing makes Josette feel like more passionate.
2: Some could say I'm an East Side girl.
1: You really genuinely are. For me, I am from Chicago, so there's always a little bit of something about LA that I'm like, this is a concrete hell, where I'm just like, I don't like, there's something about the city that I often do not find beautiful, but I love this city so much because I love the people in it. So I think we're all bringing kind of something different to the nature of this love song, like it, for the East Side. And sometimes it's quite actually like tongue in cheek, and we're making fun of ourselves for having this like stupid little incestuous, like niche micro culture, you know, of like East Side lesbians who are all in each other's business. But it's like that at this point, it's been a decade. Like, this is who we are, like, represent.
0: And it's a really great song. So let's close with it here. It's East Side Girls from Muna on World Cafe.

0: It's Muna with East Side Girls from their brand new album, Dancing on the Wall. Go listen to it right now. Josette Maskin, Naomi McPherson, and Katie Gavin of Muna have been my guests. Thank you all so much for being here. This was an absolute blast.
1: Thank you so much.
2: Woo!
1: Woo!
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0: Welcome back to World Cafe. Thanks again to Muna. Their new album, Dancing on the Wall, is available now. And hat tip to our producer, Miguel Perez, for his work on the session. Back into music. Here's Tooth

for freedom. 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

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Ain't no blood on my money, ain't no Twitter in heaven. I know them drugs isn't close, ain't no visit in heaven. I know the difference in blessings and worldly possessions, like my ex-girl getting pregnant and her becoming my everything. I'm at war with my wrongs, I'm writing four different songs. I never forged it or forfeited, I'm a force to be reconciled. They want 4-minute song, you need a 4-hour praise dance performed every morn. I'm feeling shortness of breath, so Nico grab you a horn. Hit Jericho with the buzzer beater to end the quarter. Watch brick and mortar fall like dripping water.

0: This is probably not the right analogy, but that new song from Goose gives me disco Stones vibes when Stones leaned into Undercover of the Night, I Miss You, stuff like that. That is new music from Goose. It's called Good to Be. It's from their new album, Big Modern, due out June 12th. We're back in a minute with new music from Beck on World Cafe.
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0: Welcome back. It's World Cafe. I'm Kaleo. Beck has new music, not a new album, but to coincide with a North American tour that was just announced. And Beck, man of many genres, moods, and feelings. If you were a fan of Morning Phase, I think this one is right up your alley. Definitely a turn from his last couple of records. This is Ride Lonesome, new music from Beck on World Cafe.

0: Wrapping up this hour of World Cafe with the song from Nico Case's latest album, Neon Gray, Midnight Green. It's Wreck, taking us home. Appreciate you listening, and thanks to our affiliates nationwide who make this show possible. We produce this program from WXPN at the University of Pennsylvania in Philadelphia. I'm Stephen Kaleo. We'll talk to you on the next World Cafe from NPR.
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0: From NPR, it's World Cafe. Hey, I am Kaleo. Coming up this hour, new music from Gregory Alan Isaacoff, teaming up with Sylvan Esso for a cover of one of my favorite 90s dream pop songs. Taking on Mazzy Star's Fade Into You. That's coming up this hour. Plus, I want to introduce you to a new band out of Britain called Man Woman Chainsaw. That sounds like a few of your favorite bands. Let me go on, let me go. Heaven knows that kind of move. Plus, we'll go into the archives for a live performance from Jukebox the Ghost. And you're a far cry from an empire at peace. Plus, Soul Coughing, Gigi Perez, Steven Sanchez, and more. 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
2: 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Thanks for joining us here in the air today. I'm Will Moore. Let's take a look at the weather outside. Highs of around 41 and sunny skies throughout the afternoon. Mostly cloudy tonight, lows of 34, 80% chance of rain going into Tuesday morning, 90% chance of rain continuing throughout the day with a high of 42, Wednesday and Thursday looking sunny and remaining in the high 40s. 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All right, let's get into some news from today. The Star Tribune reports flooding is expected in the Boundary Waters Canoe Area Wilderness near Ely on Monday, according to the National Weather Service. A flood advisory is in effect until 3:45 p.m. The U.S. Forest Service warned visitors in an online alert that flood levels will be similar to or higher than the floods in the spring of 2022 and June of 24. Areas near Basswood Lake and Lac La Croix should prepare for peak flows this week. The Weather Service said people should expect high, fast, and incredibly cold water to cause flooding that could affect campsites and trails. Corey Rothstein, a meteorologist at the National Weather Service in Duluth, said the flooding is due to snowmelt and rain in late April and early May. NPR is reporting that Minnesota lawmakers are lined up for the final sprint of the legislative session with several priority issues left unresolved. By next Monday, it'll all be over. Legislative leaders have yet to make a big-picture agreement that will usher the session to a tidy close. Some priorities, from fraud to infrastructure financing to school safety, remain top of mind. Lawmakers are also racing to ink a deal to keep a critical safety net hospital, HCMC, afloat. Despite that, some of the details and political dynamics in the narrowly split legislature have made compromise hard to come by. Local projects around the state, funds for schools, and recourse for people adversely affected by the federal government's immigration surge in Minnesota are in the balance with just days left. The Duluth News Tribune reports Minnesota lawmakers approved a bill this week to limit the powers of homeowners associations. The bipartisan effort, dubbed the Homeowners Bill of Rights by its authors, was born after constituents reported to lawmakers abuses of power and ludicrous fines for petty disputes from their HOAs. The bill makes several changes, including capping fines and late fees at $100 with a few exceptions, establishing a path to dissolve HOAs, and strengthening transparency requirements for HOA boards. The bill would also require board members to disclose potential conflicts of interest and affiliations between bidders and board members, property managers, or family members. It would also prevent foreclosures over minor fines and fees. There are nearly 8,000 common interest communities or homeowners associations in Minnesota, with about 1.5 million Minnesotans part of a CIC or HOA, according to 2026 state data. The bill passed the House on April 30th, and Governor Walz is expected to sign it early next week. A French woman and an American have tested positive for the hantavirus as nations around the world scramble to repatriate passengers from a cruise ship hit by an outbreak and quarantine or isolate them. French Health Minister Stephanie Rist said Monday that the woman was among five French passengers repatriated Sunday to Paris from the cruise ship. One of the 17 American passengers was evacuated from the ship and was flown to the University of Nebraska Medical Center. They also tested positive for the hantavirus, but are not showing any symptoms, U.S. health officials said late on Sunday. The World Health Organization recommended close monitoring of the former passengers, and many other countries quarantined them. The University of Nebraska Medical Center has a federally funded quarantine facility to assess whether they have been in close contact with any symptomatic people and their risk levels of spreading the virus. The University Medical Center also has a special unit for treating people with highly infectious diseases that was used early in the pandemic for COVID-19 and previously for Ebola patients. Hantavirus usually spreads from rodent droppings and is not easily transmitted between people, but the Andes virus detected in the cruise ship outbreak may be able to be spread between people in rare cases. Symptoms can include fever, chills, and muscle aches, and usually show between 1 to 8 weeks after exposure. And finally, a Frontier Airlines passenger jet struck and killed a pedestrian on a runway at the Denver International Airport during a planned takeoff for Los Angeles late on Friday, according to the airport in a statement. The Frontier flight reported striking an individual during takeoff and abandoned its departure. The pedestrian, who has not been identified, had jumped the perimeter fence and was hit just 2 minutes later while crossing the runway. The individual is not believed to be an employee of the airport. Frontier said it was investigating the incident and gathering more information in coordination with the airport and other safety authorities. That's all for now. There's more up at WTIP.org. We've got World Cafe up next, and then at 4 p.m., it's Reclaimed.
0: Welcome one, welcome all. I'm Stephen Kaleo. This is World Cafe. I am a player of songs, a disc jockey, even though discs are no longer part of the equation. I'm going to start with the song, and we got to get the name out of the way. Man, Woman, Chainsaw. Yep, that's memorable. And their debut album is due out August 7th. It's called Cannonball. I love this first single. And the only way I can describe it is LCD Sound System meets Arcade Fire. Yeah. Now you're interested. Me too. This is called Nosedive. New music from Man, Woman, Chainsaw.

0: Give me a little forward momentum. Steven Sanchez, Sweet Love. That is new music from his sophomore album, Love, Love, Love. Also, Tyler Ballgame in there as well with I Believe in Love. We've got live performances from Alex G and Jukebox the Ghost on the way, live from the archives, next on World Cafe.
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0: Welcome back. It's World Cafe, and it's live from the archives. Chance for us to put the spotlight on some songs that were recorded for this show, and we have captured a lot over our 35 years. You can check out the archives on demand at worldcafe.org. But first, we should hear this from Alex G., who taped it back in November of 2022. Here's Runner on World Cafe.

Jukebox the Ghost, recorded live here in Philly back in 2011. That's a performance of Empire. Also heard Alex G with Runner. Live from the Archives happens every episode on World Cafe. To new music from Devin Gilfillian. New album is called Time Will Tell. Here's the first single, Hold On, Hourglass.

0: Gigi Perez from her debut album At the Beach in Every Life. That is Sailor Song. Coming up, a new collaborative single from Gregory Alan Isaacoff. And I could tell you the name of the duo that he's working with, but then that wouldn't be a tease. But I'll tell you in less than a minute, and we'll play it when we get back to World Cafe.
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0: You're listening to World Cafe, and as promised, a collaborative single between Gregory Alan Isaacoff and North Carolina duo Sylvan Esso. And it's a cover of one of my favorite songs, Mazzy Star's Fade Into You. New music from Gregory Alan Isaacoff and Sylvan Esso.

emerging, and established artists. This is World Cafe.

0: From the last proper studio album from Soul Coughing El Oso, that is Circles. Appreciate you listening, and thanks to our affiliates nationwide who make this show possible. We produce this program from WXPN at the University of Pennsylvania in Philadelphia. I'm Stephen Kaleo. We'll catch you on the next World Cafe from NPR.
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3: When musician and songwriter Sal Geloso moved to New Orleans, he did not have a plan.
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5: 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Broken dreams.

0: 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Thanks for joining us here in the air today. I'm Will Moore. Let's take a look at the weather outside. Highs of around 41 and sunny skies throughout the afternoon. Mostly cloudy tonight, lows of 34, 80% chance of rain going into Tuesday morning, 90% chance of rain continuing throughout the day with a high of 42, Wednesday and Thursday looking sunny and remaining in the high 40s. 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All right, let's get into some news from today. The Star Tribune reports flooding is expected in the Boundary Waters Canoe Area Wilderness near Ely on Monday, according to the National Weather Service. A flood advisory is in effect until 3:45 p.m. The U.S. Forest Service warned visitors in an online alert that flood levels will be similar to or higher than the floods in the spring of 2022 and June of 2024. Areas near Basswood Lake and Lac La Croix should prepare for peak flows this week. The Weather Service said people should expect high, fast, and incredibly cold water to cause flooding that could affect campsites and trails. Corey Rothstein, a meteorologist at the National Weather Service in Duluth, said the flooding is due to snowmelt and rain in late April and early May. NPR is reporting that Minnesota lawmakers are lined up for the final sprint of the legislative session with several priority issues left unresolved. By next Monday, it'll all be over. Legislative leaders have yet to make a big-picture agreement that will usher the session to a tidy close. Some priorities, from fraud to infrastructure financing to school safety, remain top of mind. Lawmakers are also racing to ink a deal to keep a critical safety net hospital, HCMC, afloat. Despite that, some of the details and political dynamics in the narrowly split legislature have made compromise hard to come by. Local projects around the state, funds for schools, and recourse for people adversely affected by the federal government's immigration surge in Minnesota are in the balance with just days left. The Duluth News Tribune reports Minnesota lawmakers approved a bill this week to limit the powers of homeowners associations. The bipartisan effort, dubbed the Homeowners Bill of Rights by its authors, was born after constituents reported to lawmakers abuses of power and ludicrous fines for petty disputes from their HOAs. The bill makes several changes, including capping fines and late fees at $100 with a few exceptions, establishing a path to dissolve HOAs, and strengthening transparency requirements for HOA boards. The bill would also require board members to disclose potential conflicts of interest and affiliations between bidders and board members, property managers, or family members. It would also prevent foreclosures over minor fines and fees. There are nearly 8,000 common interest communities or homeowners associations in Minnesota, with about 1.5 million Minnesotans part of a CIC or HOA, according to 2026 state data. The bill passed the House on April 30th, and Governor Walz is expected to sign it early next week. A French woman and an American have tested positive for the hantavirus as nations around the world scramble to repatriate passengers from a cruise ship hit by an outbreak and quarantine or isolate them. French Health Minister Stephanie Rist said Monday that the woman was among five French passengers repatriated Sunday to Paris from the cruise ship. One of the 17 American passengers was evacuated from the ship and was flown to the University of Nebraska Medical Center. They also tested positive for the hantavirus, but are not showing any symptoms, U.S. health officials said late on Sunday. The World Health Organization recommended close monitoring of the former passengers, and many other countries quarantined them. The University of Nebraska Medical Center has a federally funded quarantine facility to assess whether they have been in close contact with any symptomatic people and their risk levels of spreading the virus. The University Medical Center also has a special unit for treating people with highly infectious diseases that was used early in the pandemic for COVID-19 and previously for Ebola patients. Hantavirus usually spreads from rodent droppings and is not easily transmitted between people, but the Andes virus detected in the cruise ship outbreak may be able to be spread between people in rare cases. Symptoms can include fever, chills, and muscle aches, and usually show between 1 to 8 weeks after exposure. And finally, a Frontier Airlines passenger jet struck and killed a pedestrian on a runway at the Denver International Airport during a planned takeoff for Los Angeles late on Friday, according to the airport in a statement. The Frontier flight reported striking an individual during takeoff and abandoned its departure. The pedestrian, who has not been identified, had jumped the perimeter fence and was hit just 2 minutes later while crossing the runway. The individual is not believed to be an employee of the airport. Frontier said it was investigating the incident and gathering more information in coordination with the airport and other safety authorities. That's all for now. There's more up at WTIP.org. We've got World Cafe up next, and then at 4 p.m., it's Reclaimed.
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a head knocking Ojibwe instrumental from Damn Sour. That was Brutes featuring Jaden. Damn Sour is a prolific native beatmaker that's constantly sharing new sounds, and you can find that one on the A side of his album Sample Poet 3. This is Reclaimed, your home for Indigenous music on CBC. I'm Jared Martineau, and I've got tons of new music for you today from across the frequency range. You'll hear Dead Pioneers, Zune, Tanya Tagak, and Beatrice Deer coming up. We've got a lot of ground to cover, so stay with me. And to help us get there, let's head to Montreal, home to the international beatmakers collective Tour de Manège. This one comes to you from their latest compilation, TDM Together, and it features this laid-back, down-tempo track from Inuk beatmaker Adam One. Here's Colombe on Reclaimed.

A triple threat of feminine pop power. That was Janaba with her fire single, Doin' to Me. But what you just heard is a brand new drop, a reimagining of the album version that turns the track into a team-up. Nairi and Jewel Owusu came through to add their stunning vocals to it, and that made it even more special. Janaba says there's something so magical about women coming together to create. I'm Jared Martineau. This is Reclaimed on CBC Music and Radio. And speaking of artists coming together to create, this one sounds like community. Gugu Yalanji, Jirabal, and Torres Strait Islander artist Kian wrote the melody and lyrics and laid down vocals. Jake, Amy, and Anthony Liddell played keys and bass and helped to produce. Sensible J added drums and percussion, and Kasinda Faase lent her talents on flute. And the result is a vibrant and vivid take on First Nations neo-soul. Here's This Is Not the End on Reclaimed.

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1: Kia ora, my name is Tainui Stevens. I'm a Māori from New Zealand.
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3: Reclaimed.

A new one from Sunsetto that was felt so loved. Sunsetto is the musical alias of Mi'kmaq artist Kyle Mischik, and he grew up in Cape Breton, Nova Scotia, but he says he's still learning about his cultural connections. Like so many Indigenous families, colonization split his relations up in different directions. So he's coming to terms with that and finding his way back. I'm Jared Martineau. This is Reclaimed. For Indigenous people that grew up dislocated from culture or with mixed identity, the journey to reclaim your connections can be a hard one. And Anishinaabe singer Cassidy Mann gets right to the heart of it in this song. She says, "One day, sitting at an out-of-tune piano, this song came out so quickly that it felt like it already existed. Probably because in lots of ways, I've been wanting to write it my whole life. It's about something I never tried to explore in music before, how it felt growing up half Native and half white. And the more I've played this song live, the more I've been reminded that being mixed is not as unique of an experience as I used to feel like it was, and how lucky we are to hold so much at once." Here's Cassidy Mann with Half Blood on Reclaimed.

A new song from Sierra Spirit is always something to celebrate, and I love where that one takes her sound. That was the title track from her new EP, Rodeo Clown. Sierra wrote it as a tribute to her uncle, Darren Cahiga. He was a rodeo cowboy and a bull rider that was loved for his humor and his wit, but bit by bit, the family watched him slip into addiction. And the song you just heard tells a story that's heartbreaking and relatable about watching someone you love fall down and get back up time and again, and how even when you're rooting for them, there comes a point when you realize you've done all you can. I'm Jared Martineau. This is Reclaimed on CBC Music and Radio. Vivek Shreya just dropped a deluxe version of her wonderful album, New Models. And this one's been embellished and indigenized. And this song soars its way to the album's end. When Vivek invited Wolustowee artist Jeremy Dutcher to join her, Jeremy said it was an instant yes. He'd loved Vivek for a long time and knew their voices would dance together in step. Jeremy says his approach to the song was to create an army of voices that would provide a bed for Vivek to share her truth. Here they are with Moral Panic on Reclaimed.

Seda Sewagwego, Gasurukwanoro Niwaksanoda, Ganyekehaga Niwagohanjoda, Anoda Niwagitaroda, Oswego Nidawagano, Dahno Sawada Hunsadats Niwiklean, GCBC Radio Hne. Hi everybody, my name is Lindsay Montour. I'm Mohawk Turtle Clan from Six Nations of the Grand River Territory, and you're listening to Reclaim on CBC Radio.

Well, what you just heard was a stunning collaboration between Bon Iver and Bijiki, recorded live at the XL Energy Center in St. Paul, Minnesota in 2019. It's from Bon Iver's brand new and first ever live album, Volumes. It collects 10 unique performances between 2019 and 2023, and that song is one of my favorites. The spirit and power that Joe Rainey and Dylan Bijikine's Jennings powwow vocals add to that song is absolutely undeniable. I'm Jarrett Martineau, this is Reclaimed, and it feels like every Native artist is getting ready to drop a new project right now. And I've got two more to share with you. Zun Gedewin, or Zun, is the musical alias of Anishinaabe musician Daniel Monkman, and their new album, Happy Thought School, doesn't just reference Daniel's time at the actual school of the same name in East Selkirk, Manitoba. It channels knotted, complex emotions. It's a record of heartbreak, relapse, trauma, and spiritual recalibration, all filtered through a prism of lo-fi grunge guitars and reverberating moccasin gaze. Here's Zun with One Too Many Nights featuring Sam Jr. on Reclaimed.

A great new tune from Beatrice Dear. That was Falcon and the Woman. It comes from a story that she remembered hearing when she was just 6 or 7 years old about a falcon kidnapping a woman and the woman fleeing for her life. And for Beatrice, that story became a song about freeing herself from the violence of a toxic relationship. Beatrice Dear is the latest Inuk artist to explore her people's mythology through music on her new album, Inuit Legend. She calls it a portal to a wildly enchanted world that's largely unknown to those outside its borders. I'm Jared Martineau. This is Reclaimed on CBC Music and Radio. Next up, let's hear from the Anishinaabe-led rockers Status Non-Status. Here's one of my faves from their new album, Big Changes, a record that asks, are you at the point where you look around at the chaos and confusion swirling through our collective psyche and say, it can't get any worse than this? Or do you think this too shall pass? Here's Status Non-Status with Peace Bomb on Reclaimed.

mercy, punishment over health, punish the poor, prop up wealth. 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A pig in lipstick is the American prize. 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

classist political coup. 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

a system designed for depression to thrive, it's no wonder. 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

That was the latest sounds of indigenous punk rock resistance from Dead Pioneers. Lead vocalist Greg Deal reps the Pyramid Lake Paiute tribe, and he says, quote, "We realize that the right-wing politics coming out of the United States is emboldening conservative politics all over the world. We are against dictators, authoritarian regimes, Nazis, fascism, or any power structure that seeks to take away the rights, freedoms, or lives of human beings trying to live. To that, we keep it simple. No kings." End quote. You're listening to Reclaimed. I'm Jared Martineau. The sounds of resistance come in many forms, and one of them is deceptively simple. When your language is taken away from you, you hold on to it in secret, and then you sing it back into being. That's what Willux Batska Galau, also known as Jeremy Paul of the Gitgat First Nation in BC, is doing. His music, as Gums Gamon, is performed entirely in the Somaliyeh language. And their songs bring together the swirling sounds of Tsimshian traditions with good old-fashioned rock and roll. From time immemorial, roaring into the thriving present, here's Gums Gamon with Gawo Gula on Reclaimed.

tan senin tatanın kuafi ama mail squan digasun tasha spill and digasun in a new way Nina and you're listening to Reclaimed on CBC Radio.

the closing track from her epic and expansive new album, Sapudyi. That was Tanya Tagak with Imyok. She was joined on it by another Inuk throat singer and vocalist, Selena Kaluk. And for Tanya, that song is the culmination of the album's themes and extremes. She says, "There's nothing you can do. No gun you can use, no policy, no law, no rule. Nothing can destroy us. Nothing can destroy love." I'm Jared Martineau, this is Reclaimed, and I hope you've enjoyed the Indigenous and Inuit frequency range we've covered today. Drop me a line to let me know. Reclaimed@cbc.ca is our email. 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Our show is produced by Travis Pereira, Spiros Georgiou, Lauren Hancock, Judith Lynch, and me. Join me again next week for more songs and sounds from across the Indigenous world. I'll see you then. Hi, hi, Miigwech, and Masi Cho for listening.

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I'm Sterling Anderson, and this is the North Shore News Hour. It is Monday, May 11th. We have a busy show coming up for you here today. We're going to check in with the Grand Marais Parks Department as they're gearing up the rec park for the summer season. And also, I know they've been working on some repairs at the marina after the winter storm that we had a couple months ago. And we'll also get to meet the new Cook County Grand Marais EDA director. And we'll check in with Care Partners of Cook County. I know they're organizing their spring chore days. And they also always just have a lot going on. So we'll hear from them. And much more coming up in this hour. But before we get to any of the news for today, let's take a look at the weather. Expecting to have the sunny day out there today, but changing around tonight with mostly cloudy skies expected and a chance of some rain showers coming in overnight tonight. Low temperatures will be in the lower 30s around much of the area. Showers continuing tomorrow, and the showers that start late tonight through tomorrow could amount to between a quarter and half an inch of precipitation. High temperatures tomorrow, we are looking at low to mid 40s. Tomorrow night, mostly cloudy, a chance of some rain showers kind of hanging around through the evening. And perhaps a little bit warmer tomorrow night, mid 30s across the area. And a slow warm up coming after that with some sunshine Wednesday and Thursday. And high temperatures will be pushing close to 50 by Lake Superior and up into the mid-50s, middle parts of the week away from the Big Lake. And sunrise this morning, that was at 5:28. Sunset this evening, 8:27. Giving us now today 14 hours and 59 minutes between sunrise and sunset. And our moon for tonight, that will be a waning crescent moon, illuminated around 30%. 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

0: If you're just joining us, it is the North Shore News Hour. And up next, we will hear from WTIP's CJ Hightov.
1: The Grand Marais Parks Department oversees the municipal campground, marina, the city parks, and the Gunflint Hills Golf Course. And here to talk to us about all of that is Parks and Recreation Manager Dave Tierstig. Things are getting into high gear at the Rec Park and all the other parks you oversee. So can we start out with the marina docks? How are the repairs going?
2: Yes, the saga of the blizzard damage down at the docks. Mm-hmm. Actually, quite well, CJ. Thank you for asking. So we had some good weather in April, mid-April or so, when the sun came out and it got above freezing. We got right to work on opening up the docks down on the municipal marina. Of course, they got pushed around in the big ice and blizzard storm in February. We had a lot of bent pipes and broken fasteners, and got right to it mid-April, started making repairs, ended up with just four bent pipes, so four out of 20, not too bad. A couple of broken ends on the finger piers, like aluminum structural breaks, so we were able to disassemble those finger piers, they're sort of smaller sections of the dock, and floated them over next to the bulkhead, the sidewalk, use a local crane to get them out, and a local welder to make some excellent repairs. They look really quite strong, stronger than new, I would say. So the final piece was some floats, the plastic foam-filled float device underneath the structures were actually just delivered, and we'll be installing those. We had about four of those broken plastic bins. Those will be installed. Crane guys coming back, put things back in the water, back to the reassembly of those finger piers. Hopefully by Friday or so, we should be back on track for complete of the repair. So I think end of the day, got lucky in terms of not a lot of significant structural damage. The main piers themselves were fine. The bulk of the pipes were good. And so, yeah, we were, things looked worse than they appeared once we opened things up and took everything apart and inspected everything. We got off relatively lucky. I don't have final pricing on repairs, but it's going to be well under the $20,000 insurance deductible. So whether or not we make a claim, we're still discussing that with the administration. But, good news on the marina. We actually are open on the fuel dock right now. That did not sustain any damage. And we've got some few transient boats now. It's boat season as far as people moving from storage to their home port. And so we've already serviced one boat, and I think I've got another one on the way from Washburn on its way to Thunder Bay. So, yes, it's good news from the docks.
1: Excellent, excellent. And you were able to use local contractors. That's awesome. So because it is May, campground water season, has it officially opened? Do you have bathhouses available and water running?
2: It's on. It is on. The on season is upon us. We opened May 1st. Last Friday was our target for water full service sites, and we've got two of our four bathhouses online. Last Friday we opened up bathhouse number one, which is just above the marina, and bathhouse number four, which is out west across from the ball field, sort of the busier sections of the park when we do start to see guests. Got a couple of interior bathhouses, number two and three. We're deep cleaning now. We'll have those open by Memorial Day weekend when we'll be a full house. The La Grande Nord bike race is coming to town for that weekend, and yes, we've got full books starting in a couple weeks. But in the meantime, we've got lots of continued work, spring project list being ticked away on, doing a lot of tree work and cleaning up the campus, and seeing a few campers here and there. We were quite busy last weekend with pretty mild weather, but since then the temps have really dipped. You know, really cool overnights, just warm enough. Actually, I've been sweating these 31-degree nights.
1: Yeah, I bet.
2: With the water being on, but nothing's froze up, no damage yet, and folks are slowly trickling in, seasonals as well. We're starting to see a few of our summer friends returning from the south where it's getting hot, so they're appreciating this cool weather.
1: Indeed, and you got your seasonal staff back, I'm assuming, or at least some of them?
2: Yep, select seasonal staff are back. A few great custodians have been in, deep cleaning bathhouses, and we'll be starting this Friday with the front desk at the park office. We'll be open this weekend now, so 7-day-a-week operation now till October. Park office, pretty limited hours, though, 8 to 4 And then we'll ramp up for Memorial Day weekend. We'll be open later, 8 to 8.
1: And then you've also been talking about the Boulder Park Shoreline Resilience Project and how that's moving into sort of a final development phase.
2: That's right. Home stretch for the Shoreline Resilience over in Boulder Park, across the bay, northeast corner of the harbor, sort of where the sheet piling meets the beach off the front of Boulder Park. We've been looking at some concepts. We had an open house last month down in City Hall, had some folks show up, tell us what they thought. We're looking at a hybrid solution for controlling shoreline erosion, some of those big waves that tend to sweep through the mouth of the harbor are impacting that. It's an aging sheet piling wall over there. We've got some cracks and holes in it. So every now and then a big storm rolls through and washes out some of our landside improvements. So we've got some engineers at work. We've done wave analysis. We're now moving towards a 30% design set for riprap or revetment, they call it, like a rock reinforced shoreline with vegetative buffers on top as we work our way down south on that wall where we've already established transient boat parking. We'll continue to improve that sheet piling to offer that boat parking, but I think a smart solution there with both nature-based solutions as well as the hard armor wall. So just a 30% complete set of plans, though, is really nothing to build off of, but it is a key piece in a larger picture for master planning that entire point. As we know, the Coast Guard facility is under study to eventually possibly come into city ownership. The parking lot itself is no longer designated as a boat launch truck trailer parking, as we've got a new launch over here in the park. So really kind of a blank slate now with Boulder Park and the Coast Guard Point, and I would expect some master planning for that entire area in the near future. And this study and these concepts for shoreline resiliency will be useful.
1: Okay. Now, last time we talked, we discussed James Everest's sound garden in the harbor. And I think you're working on getting some signage up so that folks can actually, use a QR code or whatever and plug into that project. Is that right?
2: Yeah, exactly. So, yes, the sound garden in Harbor Park, it was quite an interactive media experience back in 2018 and then 2021. James Everest, Twin City multimedia artist, has now got a virtual experience where via the Echoes app, you're able to go and with a smartphone and a set of headphones, you can recreate the sound gardens from the past as far as the spoken word and the historic narratives that he was able to put together for those productions. They're all now in the cloud or in the atmosphere. So we didn't have any draft signage to take a look at yet. James has been super busy, but just more or less a FYI to the board that we're working on a sign. We want it to be small, non-intrusive, and it'll feature that QR code for the Echoes app that'll take you right to the cached sound garden that is quite amazing how with technology now you can really sit on the bench and experience the what was a live performance, but now it'll be in perpetuity.
1: There we go. We got
2: it. Yeah, so Soundgarden app is it's currently now live. I mean, you can experience several park board members have had that chance, and so James is looking for feedback on what to put on the sign, and as we work towards that, we'll get that approved.
1: All right. Well, finally, Dave, before we let you go, you want to be collecting some surveys from campers on behalf of the Greater Minnesota Regional Parks and Trails Commission. What's that about?
2: Yeah, right. So we are a regionally significant park, thanks to what we've been working on a long time now with the Greater Minnesota Regional Parks and Trails Commission, GMRPTC, our friends and partners now in funding. We've got that $1 million legacy grant towards our phase one master plan build out. We're working on a bathhouse, signage, et cetera. And so part of their sort of back end work is with the state legislature and DNR and legacy funding. And really now we're going to be doing an economic survey, a visitor spending study of, you know, impacts, economic impacts on what these regionally significant parks contribute to local economies. So this summer we'll be surveying park guests. We've got a QR code, actually, that you can scan and take the survey. We'll be having that prominently displayed throughout the park at the bathhouses and the kiosks. And I'll probably be biking around with the clipboard asking folks how much they're spending and where they're coming from and just, you know, collecting that quantitative data to continue to show that recreation is important and the state's financial support is valuable. So stay tuned for that. Or take the survey. We'll be sure to get that out online, et cetera. So.
1: All right. Well, Dave,
2: always busy.
1: always busy. So I have to let you go, unfortunately, but we'll check in again next month after your board meeting. All right?
2: Yes. Thanks so much, CJ. Happy spring.
1: Happy spring to you as well. We've been speaking with Grand Marais Parks and Recreation Director Dave Terstig. And again, we do check in once a month with them because there is a lot going on that folks want to know about.
0: 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With a mission to cultivate beauty through their work, Fika takes its name from a Swedish word meaning coffee break, a moment of quiet in an otherwise hectic day. 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

0: You're listening to the North Shore News Hour. I'm Sterling Anderson. Glad you could join us on this Monday. And up next, we will hear from WTIP's Callie Hawkins.
1: Joining me now is Lucas Wakefield, the new executive director of the Cook County Grand Marais Economic Development Authority. Thank you, Lucas, for stopping by WTIP this morning.
2: Yes, thank you so much for having me.
1: Of course. Well, welcome to Cook County. And to start us off, Lucas, you recently just stepped into the new position as executive director for our local EDA here. Talk to us a little bit about yourself, your professional background, and the path that led you to this role here in Cook County with the EDA.
2: Sure. Yeah. No. So I've been here with the EDA now for about 4 weeks. I started on April 13th, and it has been a whirlwind tour of meeting fantastic people all across the county. I have had the great fortune to get to know a number of wonderful people and really excited about the work that we'll be doing here. Prior to this role, I was the Economic Development Director for the City of Staples, and I was in that role for about 2 years. Decided that I needed to step away from that because my wife and I have a house north of Bemidji and I was commuting every day. And so I needed to change where I wasn't doing 4 hours a day on the road and started to look around at what that might be. And my wife and I really love the North Shore and thought that it would make sense to move here and potentially even start a family and find a place for ourselves in this beautiful environment. Going way back, my background is that I have an undergraduate degree in healthcare management and policy, and I got that out in Washington, D.C., where I worked on Capitol Hill for about a year. Then I moved back to Devils Lake, North Dakota, which is my hometown, ran for and was elected to the Ramsey County Commission there, as well as worked as a financial advisor for Edward Jones for 2 years. At that point, I was approached by a local company who was looking to expand in a big way, a manufacturing distribution for food products, and they needed somebody to help them work finance. So they asked me if I would like to come along and do that, and I said yes, provided that you're okay with me pursuing a master's degree as I do that, and they thought that was okay. So I got a master's degree in public administration from the University of North Dakota, and then ended up meeting my wife and getting married. Funny story, she actually bought my house from me. That's how we met. So I have the interesting honor of being able to say I sold a house twice. after we got married, we discussed what we wanted life to look like together, ultimately decided that living and staying in Devil's Lake, North Dakota probably was not, you know, the highest and best use of our time and our future. And ended up moving to Bemidji, where she took a job with Sanford there. She's a nurse. Her background is in nursing. And I ended up working for Headwaters Regional Development Commission as their economic development person for the 5-county region surrounding Bemidji. And did that for about a year before taking the job in Staples. So I think I've now, in reverse order, given you back till now.
1: Well, it sounds like quite the progression, a little bit of dabbling in different careers or industries and pursuing higher education there with your master's as well, and then going into economic development in some regards. Have you spent much time while you were living in Bemidji or within the Staples area, spent much time visiting the North Shore or Grand Marais or Cook County throughout the years too?
2: Yes. So my wife and I have made several trips over time up here. Of course, when you're a tourist, you get a very different view of the area. Not that it's an incorrect view, just that there are, of course, many, many shades of interests and people and interesting people that you don't tend to necessarily meet when you're just sort of driving through or stopping at state parks. But I really like the region, and I think that it has a lot of potential. You know, Cook County, I believe, what was it, a week and a half ago, 2 weeks ago, you had the state demographer talking about how when you look at the region, Arrowhead region, Cook County is the only county that is projected to have, you know, secular population growth, right? Actual in net migration, which I think is accurate, obviously. I mean, I won't discount the data, but I may potentially be someone who will say that might be undercounted. I expect that there'll be a lot of inflow of people over the coming years and decades. And I believe it falls to us to try to find a place for them in the local economy, in the local housing market, in a way that is also true to the values of the people who call this place home. You know, and that I think is one of the most difficult but most rewarding challenges of being an economic developer, is to not so much try to force a round peg into a square hole or the inverse, but to figure out how to meet people where they are and to take in all of the myriad views and values of a place, and to try to figure out how you can take that, be true to that, and then uplift it.
1: Yeah, I was just going to ask you about first impressions. You've been making the round for the last 3-4 weeks and meeting people and, you know, stopping here at WTAP to meet everyone as well. But just a little bit of some of the maybe the feedback or insights you're getting, and maybe those are paralleled to maybe the Staples or Bemidji area with housing and workforce. And what are you just hearing or first impressions as you're making the rounds through town or this community?
2: Sure. I mean, I think the things that I've been hearing likely would not surprise any of your listeners, and nor are they completely, for the most part, divorced from the same sorts of challenges that I've seen everywhere that I've worked across the state. You know, housing remains a challenge pretty much everywhere. It's an acute challenge here for sure, and one that will be very difficult, I think, to successfully address, but that doesn't mean that we shouldn't be trying. Childcare is an issue I've heard about. But one of the things that I really find resonates with me, and I'm excited that I'm hearing from the community, is that there really seems to be a desire to attempt to expand the food production of the area and to try to achieve food sovereignty, right, where a lot of the food that gets consumed in the county is produced in the county, work towards that. And that same sort of sentiment with respect to energy generation, you know, and I think that both of those things are really laudable, especially given the amount of change and uncertainty that we're seeing in the world, right? I mean, you're seeing trends and forces towards deglobalization. You're seeing much, much, much higher energy demands due to data centers and the like. And those things are challenges that you know, the willpower of a local community can somewhat mitigate and address by deciding to be more self-sufficient and self-sustaining. And I really, really philosophically laud that as a desire. And I think that will be interesting going forward. I've been hearing that there is some desire to diversify the local economy from tourism to the extent that that's possible, you know, while at the same time recognizing that tourism is an extremely important linchpin of all of the businesses and enterprises in the county for the most part. And so I think that working on ways to expand and diversify will be critical, but I do see a lot of opportunity, especially in the areas of food production and energy production, and to sort of lay an infrastructure groundwork that pays for itself.
1: Well, you know, we've talked about, you've been in the position now for a couple of weeks. How would you describe the onboarding process? And you recently just had your first actual EDA meeting on April 21st too. So give us a little update or recap just how the onboarding process has been and just that general meeting.
2: It's been really, really wonderful. One of my predecessors, once removed, Teresa Bida, has been, you know, on in the background, helping, giving me context, working through the programming. And I really, you know, appreciate her help and support and insight. And I can say that is doubly true for my board. I've been incredibly impressed with my board's willingness to set aside additional time outside of EDA meetings, outside of the other activities, to bring me around and introduce me and to facilitate warm introductions, give me the chance to meet so many new people that sometimes can be a challenge if you don't have those connections. And so it's been a great process. I think that, as with any onboarding process, when you're coming into a new role, it's a little bit of drinking from a fire hose, but that's okay. I think that I feel much more strongly that I'm pretty well up to speed now with our programming and what we have been doing. And now one of my priorities, and since starting, it has been a priority of mine, is to listen to as many different voices and sources as possible, to understand, you know, how we might best position and utilize our interests, strengths, and resources to move forward with, you know, potentially new projects.
1: Yeah. Yeah. And I was just going to ask you about looking ahead towards the future. I know it's only been a few weeks and you're just stepping into this role, but looking ahead, maybe in the coming months or years, just what you're hoping to learn here or what you're looking forward to about this new position and opportunity.
2: Yeah. I mean, I think that right now, I'd probably not be ready to make any kind of a for sure claim of this is how I intend to proceed. There are a couple of items within the way that the EDA is structured that I think we can potentially reform in a way that will make everything more efficient, more transparent, and potentially have a higher efficacy. But beyond that, as far as completely new interventions or programs or things that the EDA will be looking to do in the next 12 months, I would hesitate and refrain from stating that, because I feel that it's more appropriate to come with a lot of humility and to say, I want to hear out everyone before I start telling those people, the people that have lived here for 10, 20, 40 years, what they need to be doing or what they need to be changing. I think it's more useful to hear them out, see their perspective, and then see whether or not there are ways that we can potentially take that under advisement and move forward.
1: Yeah. And Lucas, you have a place that you're renting here in Grand Marais right now, and you're still kind of in the process of the transition. Your wife's still back in Bemidji right now. Mm-hmm. Do you anticipate being here full time as you're stepping into this position?
2: Yes. Yeah. So I have been in the office and in the county physically 5 days a week. And every other weekend for the last 4 weeks now, my wife and I have taken turns, you know, who's going where, going home to Bemidji or her coming here. But over the next 12 months, I believe that we'll hopefully be able to find a place for her here. Don't quite know what that'll look like, but I have pretty high confidence that, given that she's a nurse and given the high demand for nursing and healthcare profession, that she shouldn't have too much difficulty. But the other interesting side note would be we are expecting our first child. So my wife is now 12 weeks pregnant, which will place her due date in November. And so trying to plan out when would make the most sense to consolidate our very geographically dispersed household back down into a single household, and then to do that in a way that makes sense with that on the horizon.
1: And plan for a new kid and,
2: yes,
1: stepping into a new position. And yeah, so you've got a busy couple of months ahead, it seems.
2: Yeah, but yeah. It's fun. You know, I think diversity is the spice of life, right? Variety is the spice of life.
1: Yeah, good. Well, thank you, Lucas. I know we've touched on a handful of things, and we'll probably touch base with you and talk to you here shortly in the near future at WTIP. Anything else you'd like to share today?
2: No, I am so grateful to have had the chance to introduce myself to your audience, and I love the wonderful work that you guys all do here. It's great.
1: Thank you. We am speaking with Lucas Wakefield, the new executive director of the Cook County Grand Marais Economic Development Authority. Thank you, Lucas.
2: Thanks for having me.
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0: Well, we are a little more than halfway through this Monday edition of the North Shore News Hour. I'm Sterling Anderson. Coming up on WTIP this evening at 6 o'clock, National Native News, followed by the CBC's As It Happens. Then at 7, Tectonic. And at 8 tonight, Tracy will be your host for a couple of hours of tunes with the Monday Night Mix. Right up next, we'll hear more details about the forecast for the week ahead. This morning, North Shore Morning host CJ Hightop checked in with the National Weather Service in Duluth.
1: Joining us now on the phone from the National Weather Service in Duluth is meteorologist Jonathan Wolf. So I got some flowers for Mother's Day. Want to know if it's safe to put them in the ground yet?
2: Well, it depends on if you're in Grand Marais proper or up over the hill. If you're in Grand Marais, you're probably okay. You may have to watch for one more bout of frost tonight. But if you're over the hill, I'd probably keep them in until this weekend, or keep them not planted until this weekend. Still have probably at least 3 days where frost could be an issue.
1: Okay. And what does the rest of the forecast look like in terms of, you know, temps, precipitation, all that sort of thing?
2: Yeah, so generally speaking, we're warming up, kind of a slow warm-up for you guys up there. Depends on the wind direction, because the wake will kind of keep you cool at times. But when you do get outside of the lake's influence with, like, northwest winds, that's actually kind of a cool wind, too. So generally 40s for highs for the next at least 2 days, and then climbing up into the 50s for late week, and then maybe, you know, reaching above 60 for the weekend, depending on, again, if you're near the lake or inland. So precipitation-wise, there is a little system moving through tonight, so that is nice because it'll kind of decrease our fire weather threat because it should be a pretty dry day today. And so that'll give you maybe up to a quarter of an inch of precipitation, perhaps a rumble of thunder, but most of that I think should be more to the south of you guys. But windy for most of the forecast, at least breezy, I should say. You know, I think we peak winds gusting from the south on Thursday night into Friday morning, where you could see gusts, you know, above 30 miles per hour. But most of the week sees, you know, 10, gust 20 kind of things. So.
1: All right. And I did notice that there's a flood advisory for around the Ely area. So people who are coming up to go into the Boundary Waters going through Grand Marais and in, do they have anything to be looking out for?
2: It's generally a little bit of a high water scenario up there just because snow melted off pretty quick. So I think all the waters in the Boundary Waters are generally on the high side. West of Ely, it's, you know, pretty higher relative to the, I guess, eastern side. So I would say, yes, high water is just going to be a thing up there until, oh, let's see, I think we have this going through, let's see, today's 11th, at least through today for that flood advisory,
1: okay.
2: Which it's kind of been a longstanding one, so doesn't have much time left on it, I should say.
1: All right, so we're going to be seeing the waters recede just a bit.
2: Yep, they've been receding all week, slowly, but slowly but surely.
1: All right. Well, Jonathan, thank you so much. We appreciate these forecasts. We'll check in again on Thursday.
2: All right. Thanks so much.
1: Thank you. Jonathan Wolf there, meteorologist from the National Weather Service in Duluth.
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6: With headlines from around the state, I'm Zan Holston. XL customers are getting money back after state regulators say the company shifted the cost of its own mistake onto ratepayers. The Public Utilities Commission, or PUC, ordered XL to refund $40.6 million plus interest to electric customers. The case goes back to 2023, when workers cut buried cables at the Prairie Island nuclear plant, forcing both units offline for 103 days. XL bought more expensive replacement power and passed those costs on to customers. The state attorney general's office says XL failed to take responsibility and only acknowledged its workers cut the cables after a state commerce analyst found conflicting numbers and paperwork during the investigation. The PUC rejected XL's request to reduce the refund by more than $26 million and other offsets it gave customers. PUC Vice Chair Joseph Sullivan calls the customer credit unusual but fair.
7: Ratepayers are going to get a $40 million credit in their fuel clause. That doesn't happen every day.
6: XL must now file a plan for how customers will get the bill credit. The Department of Public Safety, or DPS, fired the head of its Missing and Murdered Indigenous Relatives office after less than a year on the job and just one day after National MMIR Day. The agency has not given a reason for why it fired Guadalupe Lopez. Lopez was the third permanent director since the office opened in 2021 and the first to be clearly reported as fired. When Lopez was hired, DPS described her as a nationally respected advocate with more than 25 years of work on domestic violence, sexual assault, trafficking, and MMIR issues. DFL Senator Mary Kunish helped create the office. She says the moment should bring the focus back to the families and communities it was built to serve.
8: And I am 100% dedicated to ensuring its ability to continue the work and to find a way to evolve in a way that truly supports our Native communities.
6: The office works with families, law enforcement, and tribal governments on cases involving missing and murdered Indigenous people. Minnesota's new paid leave tax will come out of most workers' paychecks, but not lawmakers. During Senate debate on finance bills, Republican Senator Steve Joskowski tried to require House and Senate members to pay into the program. He questioned why lawmakers would be covered by paid leave without having their share of taxes withheld. The proposal was blocked after Senate leaders ruled the amendment didn't fit the bill it tried to change. Mayo Clinic researchers say artificial intelligence is helping them find warning signs the human eye can miss. In one study, Mayo used AI to measure fat around the heart on standard calcium scans from nearly 12,000 adults. Higher heart fat volume was linked to greater risk of heart attacks, stroke, and other cardiovascular events. In another study, a Mayo-developed AI model found subtle signs of pancreatic cancer on routine CT scans up to 3 years before diagnosis. Mayo says the goal is earlier detection using scans patients may already be getting. Minnesota's fishing opener came with a little bit of everything, including some snow in the Northeast. It was snowing at Birch Lake near Babbitt Saturday morning with low visibility. The DNR says reports varied statewide, but even rough weather didn't stop some of Minnesota's hardiest anglers from getting out on the water. Minnesota lake groups say years of work are slowing the spread of aquatic invasive species, but they worry that progress could slip. Since 2014, the state has sent $10 million a year to counties for local prevention work, including boat inspections and cleaning stations. Cass County Lake monitors say the spread of zebra mussels dropped from about 40% a year to 6% since receiving funding. That money is scheduled to be cut in half in July of 2027. Lake associations say that could mean fewer inspections and more chances for invasive species to move from lake to lake. And finally, three fluffy new babies in Rochester need names, and you can help name them and then watch them grow up live. Mayo Clinic is holding a baby naming contest for this year's Peregrine Falcon Chicks. Submit your baby bird names now through May 15th on the Mayo website. Hattie and Orton's first two chicks hatched May 3rd, and chick number 3 arrived May 4th. Before you vote, you can check out their personalities on Mayo's Falcon Live Cam inside their nest box on the Rochester campus, now with sound. Mayo has hosted Peregrine since 1987, helping the once-threatened species recover. The chicks will be named and banded during a live stream May 22nd. For North Star Stories, I'm Zan Holston.
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0: It is North Shore News Hour on WTIP. I'm Sterling Anderson. Glad you could join us on this Monday. Up next, we will hear from WTIP's CJ Hightoff.
1: Care Partners of Cook County is a local nonprofit that provides supportive care and companionship on the journey of aging or serious illness. Some of the services available include care coordination, caregiver support, and health care planning. Volunteers assist with rides, companionship, and chores. And joining us now in the studio with an update is Julie Wilson, Care Partners Executive Director. So, oh my gosh, we've got so much to cover. So just take a minute and remind folks of what Care Partners does.
2: Yeah. Well, you know, it's interesting. We come every month and talk about all the things coming up. And every once in a while, we just need to take a deep breath and reflect on what happens behind the scenes mm-hmm. throughout our county.
1: Yeah.
2: So, you know, Care Partners provides volunteer rides for folks around the county for any reason, social or haircut or what have you. And then to Duluth for medical rides. So our volunteers do that. And that's for anybody who's 60 and older. And then we have staff who does care coordination and caregiver support. So, you know, if you're finding yourself in a transition or wanting to plan for potential transitions, you may anticipate what's available in the community, what's not, what are my options, kind of just thinking through some of your decisions that you may need to make, and then also for just planning for end of life. Mm. Those types of things our care coordination team does as well. So, and then supporting caregivers, that's a big part of what we do one-on-one with folks that are caregiving for a loved one, and also support groups and retreats and all kinds of things we sprinkle in throughout the year. So that's a pretty important part of our community, those caregivers that... And then of course we have our arm that's education and advocacy, which we tend to talk about more, the education on mm-hmm. on WTIP every month, because there's some event coming up or there's something happening. So that of course is our lunch and learns every month. Just really trying to help folks be aware of both what it's like to age well in Cook County. And so we have monthly folks that come and speak on different topics around aging. And then sometimes we have a focused things like our monthly roundtable where we're talking about reframing aging and how we as a culture tend to focus on aging as bad mm-hmm. and really maybe how that impacts us, each of us personally as individuals, if we have that frame of reference that aging is bad.
1: Yeah. What popped into my head was, okay, so when especially girls, but when yeah. kids are going through adolescence, they often feel really badly about themselves if they don't look like they're supposed to.
2: Yeah.
1: And I'm just thinking about the billions of dollars that are spent on aging creams and wrinkle right. removers and hair dyes.
2: You don't want all those things. It's terrible to have wrinkles. No, it's
1: you can't
2: beautiful.
1: Possibly age. No. That's bad. Yeah. So
2: celebrate it.
1: It's
2: yeah.
1: hugely impactful.
2: It is. It's really important, I think. And there are studies that show it's, you know, 7.5 years, you live 7.5 years longer and better if you have healthy, and if you don't have them from your own childhood, like maybe you didn't have that example of a person who, and I don't mean that they were healthy until the end.
1: Right.
2: I just mean that their attitude and their perspective and maybe what was around them, the respect and reverence given to elders and their wisdom and what they contribute to our communities, that collective, how important, I guess, that mm-hmm. is to have that lens
1: yeah.
2: of longevity.
1: Yeah.
2: And so we have a lot of fun with really having some of our monthly conversations around that round table, reading different books. Some of them are more scientific based, like what is this 7.5 years? Others of them are taking a book like Remarkably Bright Creatures and talking mm-hmm. about the elders in the story and how they're framed and maybe just having some good conversation around that.
1: Yeah,
2: what does
1: exactly.
2: that look like?
1: Yeah. Well, we do need to get to some events that are
2: yes,
1: happening.
2: We
1: so
2: do.
1: Let's start with the Spring Chores Days, which is coming up at the end of the month.
2: Yeah. So May 29th and 30th is Spring Chores Day. That's again for folks that

0: are 60 and older, so if you've got chores at home that you would like someone to help roll up their sleeves with you even, or for you, please reach out to Care Partners. We're wanting to come out and help with your spring chores. And then if you're somebody, a family, a civic, you know, involved with a civic or a community organization like WTIP even, if you wanted to have a group of folks that say, hey, we would like to go together and roll up our sleeves and do a chore together as a team, reach out to Minda and she'll match you with somebody if you want to rake or clean out gardens or check. Sometimes it's the gutters or whatever it might be.
1: So is there a deadline to sign up for the Chores Days?
0: Yep. Chores Day deadline is May 15th.
1: All right. So we've got Grief Group coming up as well. And that is the third Monday of the month.
0: Yeah. Just shout out, especially to those that have attended before. That's shifting a little bit. It's once a month on the third Monday at 5 p.m. We're having it a little bit earlier than we had been. And it's going to be at Care Partners. Okay. So we're trying to avoid the busyness that's going to be downtown. We've been at Johnson Heritage Post.
1: Yeah.
0: And so we know that parking might become challenging.
1: Kind of an issue.
0: Yeah.
1: So you mentioned this earlier, but Reframe Aging Monthly Roundtable. When is the next one?
0: The next one is May 18th as well.
1: Okay.
0: That's at 12:15. We meet at the Hub.
1: Okay.
0: And that's a lot of fun. Come join
1: us. And those are the third Mondays
0: of
1: the month, right?
0: Yep.
1: All right. Mm-hmm. And Connecting Caregivers, that's the first Wednesday of the
0: month. That's the first.
1: So the next one, because we've already...
0: Yeah.
1: Yeah. Would be June 3rd?
0: June 3rd is the next one. That's at the Hub. We meet at 1 o'clock, and that's for any family caregivers, whether you're at a distance or right in the home with folks. Please come join us.
1: Okay. And then Memory Care, that's the third Thursday of the month. So
0: the Memory Cafe. Yep.
1: Yeah. Oh, sorry. Yeah.
0: Yep, the Cafe. Memory Cafe. And that's just a safe social space for folks with memory loss and a loved one to gather together. And it's a social event. It's not necessarily education, though we are going to have Gina Messner with us with the Master Gardeners next time.
1: Oh, that sounds fun.
0: Giving us a few tips and planting a plant.
1: Excellent.
0: So, yeah.
1: Lunch and Learn, next one coming up on the fourth Wednesday. That's May 27th.
0: Yeah.
1: The Gift of Sight. Talk gift, a smidge about that.
0: Yeah. The Gift of Sight is the UMD Department of Ophthalmology and Visual Neurosciences, Patty Stockdale, is going to be here helping us learn a little bit about the Lions Gift of Sight program. And there also is going to be our local Lion, Kathy Everett, there to kind of share
1: sweet.
0: Her story. So, yeah, hope you come. You have to we ask you, I guess, to register in advance. That's either via Zoom or in person. But if you're in person, we have lunch.
1: Okay.
0: So come join us Wednesday, May 27th at noon at Cook County Higher Ed.
1: All right. And then you've got a benefit concert coming up that sounds a ton of fun.
0: Oh, my goodness.
1: Yeah.
0: I don't know. Last year was the first year. And of course, Carl Solander got this started. And it's just been really fun. He has gotten the splints to be coming to Up Yonder for a benefit concert for Care Partners. And that's going to be Thursday, June 4th at 6:30. And this year, we're not selling tickets in advance. It's just give a donation at the door.
1: Okay.
0: So mark your calendars for June 4th, 6:30 p.m. and be prepared to give a donation at the door.
1: Now, this next thing that's on your list, the Intergenerational Pen Pal Program, you've done this before, correct?
0: This is our first year.
1: Is it?
0: I've talked about it before. It's been all school year.
1: Yeah. Okay.
0: The whole school year. So, yeah, we're doing our popsicle introduce and meet the unveiling of your pen pal. So it's elders in the community, 60 and older, that have been writing with fourth graders at Sawtooth Elementary this year. And I can't even say how much fun it's been in the office to kind of just be a part of this. Really wonderful. Yeah, really, really wonderful relationships being built. So I think all the way around, including parents, it's been fun for all generations. So,
1: all right. Well, we've talked about a lot of things you're offering. I want to hit on at least one more, and that's the 4-part professional development series. Who's that for, and who's going to be offering it?
0: Yeah, so Care Partners has put together a 4-part series called Connecting with Compassion. It's primarily around end-of-life conversations with folks.
1: Mm-hmm.
0: And so it's for doctors, nurses, social workers, pastors, anybody that is on that journey with folks when they're at the end of life. How do we have these conversations? And so each session, it's four parts. We had the first one in March with Dr. Farchman. Mm-hmm. And that was really just a nice foundational, he did a lot of listening and people sharing and talking with what it's like in this community. And sometimes we don't have the resources that other communities do and the challenge it is as professionals sometimes. And so we're going to talk a little bit also in the future about how we take care of ourselves and each other as professionals doing that work. But our next one is June 17th, and that's spirituality and cultural traditions at the end of life. And that is going to be with Ann Swallow Gillis and William Blackwell, Billy Blackwell Sr., is going to be sharing a little bit. So it's going to be a really great, that is something we do ask folks to register for. Again, it's professional development. So it's for folks doing that work.
1: Are there continuing education units available for that or not?
0: There are not that we have obtained, but if you have CEUs that can go based on content, it should be something that's continued.
1: All right.
0: But yeah, so the next one is June 17th. So we ask that you go to Care Partners of Cook County to our website. And if you just scroll down in the news section, it should be right on top, professional development. It'll take you to the link and you have to register for each course individually. So again, the next ones are in June, August, and October.
1: Okay. Very good. We got through the list.
2: Yay!
1: We did it! All right. Well, thank you so much for coming in and sharing all of this information. It's so helpful to just know what's out there for folks.
0: Right.
1: So appreciate you. All right. We're speaking with Julie Wilson of Care Partners. More information from Care Partners is available at 218-387-3788 or the email our website is carepartnersofcookcounty.org.
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5: I'm Dr. Anthony Lizowitz, and this is Climate Connections. In Pakistan, a group of midwives is helping provide medical care to expectant parents and babies on the front lines of climate change. Several times in recent years, extreme rain and melting glaciers have caused widespread flooding in Pakistan. In 2022, flooding was so severe during the monsoon season that a third of the country was underwater. For people needing prenatal care or a safe place to give birth, the ordeal was frightening.
6: Some of them were living in flooded areas. They were living in tents. They were living in displacement camps.
5: That's midwife Neha Mankani of the Mama Baby Fund. 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
6: In times of the month that the tide is high, the water comes still right outside my clinic, but it won't come in because it's an elevated facility.
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We are wrapping up this Monday edition of the North Shore News Hour. And I'll mention, you can always find latest local events and community announcements up on our website, WTIP.org, under the events menu right at the top of the homepage. 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Those get sent out. And before we go, take a look at the weather forecast. After a sunny day today, expecting to see increasing clouds tonight with a 50% chance of showers, although that's mainly going to be coming in really late overnight tonight, almost early tomorrow morning. Low temperatures looking to be in the low 30s across the area. Rain showers continuing tomorrow with high temperatures in the mid 40s. Now some low 40s closer to Lake Superior, and with that rain, could pick up between a quarter and half an inch of precipitation. Some chance of showers kind of hanging around in the evening tomorrow, and then mostly cloudy overnight with low temperatures tomorrow night, mid to upper 30s. Northwest winds gusting to 25. Then we get a couple of nice days coming later on this week with some sunshine Wednesday and Thursday. High temperatures warming up, getting close to 50 by Lake Superior and well into the 50s up over the ridge. And by Friday, looking at really some warmer temperatures, could see upper 50s by Lake Superior and even pushing into the 60s inland to wrap up the week. All right, that's going to do it here today for the North Shore News Hour. Thanks so much for joining us. I'm Sterling Anderson.

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1: Hear that? Tribal college faculty do so much, one can't say it all here. 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
3: WTIP came on the air in 1998 with the mission to build community on the North Shore. Since then, we've been bringing you local news, weather, information, and entertainment, while keeping you connected to the people and places of this unique area. Thank you for being a part of local radio on the North Shore.